0: rights or undermined its sovereignty. President Trump has dismissed warnings about artificial intelligence, but Trump is concerned about falling behind China, as NPR's Emily Feng reports.
1: President Trump has directly cited one of the reasons why he supports AI expansionism as basically, we don't build this stuff first, no matter how dangerous it could be. China's going to do it first. And there's been a very robust debate about, well, can China actually build that first? The U.S. still has a pretty substantial lead when it comes to hardware and software abilities when it comes to AI. So can it build these frontier models faster than the U.S.? And actually, does it even really want to?
0: NPR's Emily Feng reporting. Major U.S. stock indexes rose today. This is NPR. South Korea plans to approve abortion pills for the first time to ensure safer abortions within the national health care system. The government announced that by early 2027, medication abortions will be allowed for women up to 9 weeks pregnant. In 2019, South Korea's constitutional court ordered the easing of a strict abortion ban. Artist Peter Max has died. His bold, colorful images helped to define the aesthetic of the late 1960s psychedelic and pop art movements. Max died on Monday at 88. As NPR's Chloe Veltman reports, his work appeared on everything from rock album covers to postage stamps.
2: Peter Max's style was characterized by neon colors, celestial motifs, and optimistic themes. His most famous images included a faceless figure wearing a top hat and carrying a bright umbrella, and the Statue of Liberty, which he began painting in 1976 to celebrate the United States bicentennial. His aesthetic was often copied. For instance, people often assumed Max created the cartoon art for the 1969 Beatles movie Yellow Submarine, but that was actually Heinz Edelmann, often dubbed the German Peter Max. Max's German Jewish family fled Berlin for Shanghai with the rise of the Nazis. They then moved to Haifa in Israel before heading to New York. Chloe Veltman, NPR News.
0: Ireland is set to boycott the Eurovision Song Contest in Bulgaria next year for a second year due to Israel's participation. Ireland's national broadcaster RTE says it will also not broadcast the show and that it's in response to the, quote, appalling and ongoing loss of lives in Gaza. Eurovision's director said organizers regretted the decision but fully respect it. It's NPR.
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4: 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It's 6 past the top of the hour, and the local forecast from the National Weather Service is calling for some light sunshine, just a little bit of it here the rest of the afternoon, and making way to some clouds and rain showers starting around midnight and returning tomorrow in the 4 o'clock hour. Chance of rain over the weekend at about 40%, but rain is likely for the upcoming two-day break from work. We got 57 degrees in East Anchorage and looking forward to sharing songs from a wide range of artists bringing us so many different styles. We got the local sounds of Pepper Kit, the music of the indie rock band Seawolf, and we'll start with the southern country-ish and alternative country sounds of the band Jamestown Revival. Their new single is spotlighted on KMBA's current music rotation, where Alaskan voices are sharing a world of music.

Getting in the question of a lifetime, where's my phone? Mitski in the new music from 2026. Seawolf inside the set, as well as Jamestown Revival. Just bouncing through some different genres and sounds on a station that loves to share music from Alaskans who are on the radio. Listening as well, folks like you. Thanks for listening in the Valley and in Hope and Girdwood. Here's local music, Alaskan music, from the artist known as Pepperkit. I wonder.

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1: 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We heard the band Fish. We heard from the local artist Pepper Kit and more so far in this half hour. We're going to start another half hour set, but I wanted to share some of the things we're talking about here at KMBA this week. And next week, really, as we've got mentions of the Anchorage Folk Festival. They've got a festival fall fundraiser coming up September 26th at Odd Man Rush, featuring the band Good Company. Details at anchoragefolkfestival.org. The Anchorage Concert Association has an event also on the way. September 29th will be the music of the group Wild Shore New Music, featuring Quinn Christofferson and Michael Walsh. And you can get details on that September 29th show at Anchorage Concert Association, anchorageconcerts.org. And finally, a reminder that fall membership drive is coming. 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

0: The artist is called Monrovia with the song Heavy Foot, another single from his 2026 release. We heard the Kooks taking us back more than 10 years, a band that definitely is playing a little sly there with the name. You might think they sound like the Kinks, and they do. We also heard local music from Rick O'Shea. Coming up to 5 o'clock, Alaska News Nightly's at the top of the hour, 5 p.m. every weeknight, live at 5. You can tune in and hear more Alaskan voices on KMBA Radio. And thank you for the support that you've been giving us for close to 30 years. Our 30th anniversary birthday will be October 11th, coming up very soon. 30 years. Thank you. Once again, for the support. I'm Lauren Dixon, and up next, we'll keep the music rolling with the Red Clay Strays. But first, we want to know what's coming up on Alaska's Fresh Catch tonight.
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6: To decide these claims now, you will have to engage in the writing of fiction.
7: The state asks a judge to toss a lawsuit claiming the Elections Division violated privacy rights. From Alaska Public Media, this is Statewide News on Alaska News Nightly for Thursday, September 17th. Good evening, I'm Casey Grove. Also tonight, the nominee for a federal judgeship in Alaska goes before the Senate Judiciary Committee.
8: He is ready to hit the ground running as a U.S. District Court judge.
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7: The state of Alaska is requesting a judge throw out a lawsuit alleging the Division of Elections violated Alaskans' right to privacy when it shared voter information with the federal government last December. The state turned over the voter list, including driver's license numbers and addresses, after a series of requests from the Department of Justice. State Attorney Margaret Peyton Walsh represented the defendants, that's the Division of Elections Director Carol Beecher and Lieutenant Governor Nancy Dahlstrom. During oral arguments in State Superior Court Wednesday, she said the plaintiffs alleged the Justice Department intends to use the voter information unlawfully, but she says it's impossible to know for certain what the federal government will do with it.
6: Without that critical factual development, this court can only guess whether the division's conduct will present any legal problems, much less meet the specific elements of the claims alleged by the plaintiffs here. To decide these claims now, you will have to engage in the writing of fiction.
7: Under the agreement with the Justice Department, the state is obligated to purge voters from its rolls who the federal government identifies as ineligible within 45 days. American Civil Liberties Union of Alaska attorney Cindy Woods represented the groups that are suing, the Alaska Black Caucus and the League of Women Voters. She says the databases that the federal and state governments have used have misidentified some voters as ineligible.
6: The Department of Justice is relying on faulty databases and attempting to find non-citizen voters and other voters who might be ineligible. And we also know that the Division of Elections has been undertaking non-routine measures, inactivating voters based on known faulty citizenship information and outside of their authority granted in the Alaska statutes.
7: Superior Court Judge Adolph Zeman said he would issue a decision on whether to dismiss the lawsuit soon. Kyle Reardon, nominated to be a federal judge in Alaska, had a confirmation hearing Wednesday in the U.S. Senate Judiciary Committee. Reardon previously worked as an Army judge advocate and a federal prosecutor. He is now a federal magistrate judge in Anchorage, a position he's held since 2021. Senator Lisa Murkowski introduced him at the hearing.
8: Mr. Reardon has handled more than 3,000 criminal and almost 500 civil matters. He's also been selected to serve on various Ninth Circuit committees. You know, this is an individual that is not only qualified for this position, he is ready to hit the ground running as a U.S. District Court judge.
7: Reardon was among six nominees at the hearing Wednesday, and senators focused their questions more on the others. Reardon gave a brief opening statement.
4: Sitting here today, I realize that I have far surpassed what I thought was possible from a legal career when I applied to law school. I'm thankful that my skills and good fortune have allowed me to serve the people of this country and of my state.
7: Democratic senators pressed the nominees to say who won the 2020 presidential election. It's some senators' litmus test for a nominee's independence from President Trump. None of the judicial nominees would acknowledge that Joe Biden won the popular vote, saying it would be inappropriate to weigh in on a matter of political controversy. Reardon said he agreed with that response. The committee didn't announce when it will vote on the nominees. The Kenai Peninsula Borough Assembly advanced two pieces of legislation Tuesday that target weather modification. Both were introduced in response to a private cloud seeding operation conducted near Homer last month that caught locals by surprise. As KDLL's Ashlyn O'Hara reports, the company says it received necessary permission to make rain with drones, but local officials are pushing for more transparency.
10: Borough Mayor Peter Machicki says he's not afraid of cloud seeding, but he says the Kenai Peninsula should not have been Rainmaker Technology Corporation's guinea pig.
11: No one knew what was going to occur prior to it occurring. And, you know, it's a little fascinating to me. I guess the way that I boil it down in a nutshell is I did not have the opportunity to represent our constituents on them having knowledge about a material being released.
10: The material he's referencing is silver iodide, which Rainmaker Technology Corporation dispersed over the southern Kenai Peninsula last month. It was part of a test of the company's cloud seeding technology and created 0.01 inch of rain. Rainmaker says the experiment was successful. The company envisions using drones to end water scarcity. The drones disperse silver iodide into cold clouds, which catalyze ice crystals until those crystals are large enough to fall as rain. The company says Alaska and the southern Kenai Peninsula specifically were a good candidate for testing the technology because it has cool clouds year-round, even in late August when the company conducted the test. Because the drones flew over state and not borough land, Rainmaker did not need borough permission for the test. But Rainmaker CEO Augustus DiRico acknowledges the company could have done more local outreach before launching their drones. He's a 26-year-old UC Berkeley dropout who sported a mullet and Sherpa-lined jean jacket during an interview with KDLL on Monday.
12: The point's well taken that we could have informed the Kenai Borough and the mayor and other parties earlier, but we did explicitly reach out to the Alaska Department of Natural Resources to get permission, to get a letter of no objection to run both drone flights and cloud seeding operations over Alaska DNR land.
10: Machicki proposed two pieces of legislation. The first, passed by the assembly, asked state lawmakers to outright ban or at least regulate weather modification and geoengineering. The borough already has an in-state ally in Homer Republican Representative Sarah Vance. She's been a vocal critic of Rainmaker's South Peninsula operation. She says she's already drafted a bill aimed at establishing requirements for weather modification in Alaska that include local notification.
13: There was very little knowledge that they were going to be doing any type of cloud seeding. What we were told is that this was drone activity, research and development. And I didn't have any answers confirming cloud seeding until right before it became noticed in the public and by their social media posts and blogs.
10: The second piece of legislation establishes a borough-specific permitting process for weather modification activities, including cloud seeding. The new section of borough code would define geoengineering and weather modification as the deliberate intervention in the Earth's climate system or atmosphere. Among other things, the permit application would need to include the type and amount of chemicals that would be used, the frequency of activities, predicted impact areas, and total duration of associated flights. If passed, the ordinance would take effect immediately. It's up for a public hearing and final vote at the end of next month. Public backlash to Rainmaker's cloud seeding operation has been swift, and multiple people weighed in Tuesday. Carrie Harris is an Anchor Point hay farmer and candidate for state senate. She says the borough should do everything it can to prevent weather modification.
14: I'm asking you to use these powers now and to please give a straight-up ban. Don't put language in there permitting it, because you might permit it on borough land, but it's on my roof that it falls. It's on my ground that my goats don't get to eat on, and it's on my dime.
10: State environmental officials say there's no evidence Rainmaker's Kenai Peninsula operation resulted in an adverse impact to human health or the environment. DiRico says the amount of silver iodide dispensed into clouds amounts to roughly a paperclip's worth over hundreds of square miles at a time. Although Rainmaker pitches itself as a drought solution, DiRico says he thinks the technology could be used in Alaska too. He pointed to ice roads on the North Slope and augmenting snowpacks to protect glaciers. He says a world with weather modification is inevitable, and that he supports Alaska regulating the practice to enshrine prior consent, public notice, and material safety. Reporting in Sildotna, I'm Ashlyn O'Hara.
7: Still to come on Alaska News Nightly, half marathoners in Kotzebue connect with the land through more than just their running shoes.
15: That was definitely my first time seeing the treasures that are out there.
7: That's ahead. Stay with us.
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7: The Alaska Fire Marshal's Office says Whittier's new cruise ship dock damaged by fire Monday is a, quote, total loss. Huna Totem Corporation built the dock at a cost of $80 million, according to a company press release. Trooper spokesperson Austin McDaniel says the Fire Marshal's Office is still investigating what caused the fire and where it started. He says since the dock is newer, the office is also reviewing the building plans to ensure it was up to fire code. But McDaniel says the marshal's office will not be investigating the hydrants at the dock, which emergency responders said were not working when the fire broke out.
16: I know there's been lots of conversations about the fire hydrant. However, that's not something that we are looking at or investigating.
7: Crews had to use fire hydrants further into town, trucking the water to the dock. Megan Peters with the Anchorage Fire Department says multiple factors were taken into consideration when responding to the fire.
17: One of the things that I think a lot of people don't realize is the dock is a secure facility and it's surrounded by heavy fencing, providing no access points to the ocean water for fire apparatus. And while you can run salt water through a pump, it's not necessarily the best thing to do with our very nice, expensive apparatus.
7: The fire damaged one tour boat that was moored to the dock.

0: A cruise ship hit an endangered fin whale this morning while the 1,100-foot vessel was en route from Hoonah to Sitka. It's the second fin whale to come into an Alaska port on the bow of a cruise ship this summer. A pregnant fin whale was hit by a ship headed into Seward in June. KCAW's Hope McKinney reports.
1: There's Tammy.
2: Thousands of passengers disembark the Norwegian Joy as it finally pulls up to Sitka's dock 3 hours after its scheduled arrival.
3: There was an announcement this morning from the captain just saying that there's an issue with a whale at the front of the ship and that it was going to be inspected by local authorities.
2: Lee Page is from Scotland. He boarded the cruise ship in Seattle last Friday on his first trip to Alaska. A whale strike, he says, wasn't on his bingo card.
3: That's quite sad, isn't it? Yeah, when you think about, you know, what we're all here for, you know, and that's happened.
2: Page is just one of roughly 4,000 passengers aboard the Norwegian Joy who were told about the vessel strike Thursday morning, but weren't given much more information. He says they waited on the boat about 2 miles offshore as a team of responders from the U.S. Coast Guard, the National Oceanic and Atmospheric Administration, the Alaska Marine Mammal Stranding Network, and a tugboat removed the dead whale from the bow. Lauren Wild is a local whale biologist and was part of the Stranding Network response team. She says while they were towing the whale from the ship to a Sitka area beach, it sank offshore.
4: So the whale is in the cove about 40 feet off the beach, sunk onto the bottom. But we were able to tie it off to some trees up on the beach.
2: Wild estimates the fin whale is 35 to 45 feet long and likely a juvenile male. The circumstances of the strike are still unclear. Wild says they don't know where en route the whale was hit, but she hopes a necropsy or animal autopsy will help determine if it was already dead or if the strike is what killed it.
4: We're hoping that we can get the whale up onto the beach at some point so we can do a necropsy and learn more about it. Cause of death and the health of the whale, other life history parameters like what age demographic it was, and they can be really valuable specimens.
2: NOAA Fisheries declined KCAW's interview request, but in an email, spokesperson Jennifer Angelo said there have been 10 documented whale strikes involving cruise ships in Alaska since 2001, but not all were confirmed and not all necessarily resulted in the death of the whale. She said it's difficult to determine the exact number of whale vessel strikes because collisions often go unnoticed or occur in remote areas. Wild says typically fin whales are seen further offshore in the Gulf of Alaska, and it's unusual to see them in Sitka Sound.
4: We haven't had a cruise ship bring a dead whale in to Sitka Sound, in my knowledge, at least in the last 10 or 15 years. So I think it's an unusual thing for Sitka.
2: Wild reminds Sitkins that fin whales are endangered and it's illegal to scavenge or collect parts of the whale, and asked members of the public if they see the remains to steer clear. She hopes her team will be able to get the whale to shore and get more information before a forecasted storm hits the area in the coming days. An unnamed spokesperson from Norwegian Cruise Lines said in a written statement they are deeply saddened by the situation and that they're cooperating with authorities and wildlife experts in this process. The Norwegian Joy is scheduled to arrive in Skagway on Friday. Reporting in Sitka, I'm Hope McKinney.
0: This summer, researchers announced they'd made a big discovery, 9 new species of deep-sea sponges off the coast of Alaska. The Alaska Desk's Katie Ruther reports that 5 of them were found in the Aleutian Islands.
5: Sean Rooney is a fish biologist with the National Oceanic and Atmospheric Administration's Alaska Fisheries Science Center. As part of NOAA's groundfish assessment program, he and his team conduct bottom trawl surveys to gather information about fishery stocks. Those trawls scoop up a variety of sea life, including sponges.
6: Sponges are basically the structural backbone of the seafloor. Think of them as underwater forests.
5: Sponges are animals without brains or organs. Rooney says they play important roles for groundfish and crab. They provide shelter, protect eggs, and concentrate food sources. Their natural defense chemicals may even have medical benefits for people. This summer, Rooney and his co-authors published 2 studies in the journal Zootaxa. They classify 9 new species of sponges taken from trawl surveys as far back as 1997. New grant funding allowed Rooney to spend the past few years working to identify these sponges. He and his collaborators use microscopes to examine the sponges' skeletons, which are made of intricate needle-like structures called spicules. They then take DNA samples to further classify the sponges based on their genetic makeup.
6: Back in the old days, when they only looked at spicules, they were able to say, oh, we think the relationships are this to this. But now with genetics, you can get a much better resolution.
5: There are now 232 known sponge species in Alaska, with the Aleutian Islands recognized as a global hotspot for sponge biodiversity. Rooney says the information provides an important starting point for managing sustainable fisheries.
6: So you can't protect or manage what you haven't named and identified. And so by naming and identifying these species, it really provides essential spatial data to map these fragile seafloor habitats.
5: He says the information can also be used by resource managers to protect fish habitat. In Unalaska, I'm Katie Ruther.
7: Alaska News Nightly is brought to you in part by
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0: We're all used to opening up our wallets when it comes to paying for a good or service. But what if there was another way? Bartering. It's a system that allows people to swap products or services with no money involved. Alaska Public Media's Ava White met with some South Central Alaska residents who say the system does more than save cash.
1: Samantha Davenport is running a bath for Maeve, a cat who clearly isn't excited.
2: I usually come over every 2 weeks. Right now I'm doing, this is every three. Let's get it.
1: Maeve is a sphinx, a hairless cat. Two others are hiding. In exchange for bathing the cats every few weeks, Davenport receives beauty treatments, like eyelash extensions, from their owner, who's an esthetician. She says the trade saves her a few hundred dollars a month. They've been exchanging services for about 4 years, and Davenport says they've become close friends over that time.
2: These relationships that you form are beneficial in more ways than just the trade that you're giving. You don't just do it because of the barter. You do it because you have a human connection with that person.
1: Bartering is the exchange of goods and services without money, and it doesn't have to be as unique as bathing hairless cats. Online barter groups trade everything from recipes to advice about unemployment claims. And it can be easy to feel like you don't have a tradable skill, but Davenport says everyone has something to offer.
2: What are the things that you do every day in your life that you've done 1,000 times before? Rest assured, I'm sure there's someone in this town or wherever you live that have that very same thing that they don't want to do.
1: The system isn't new. Bartering has been practiced for thousands of years. Technological and social trends can influence bartering, according to an academic journal published by the Massachusetts Institute of Technology that says young people may be more open-minded to exchanging. There isn't comprehensive data showing bartering is increasing or decreasing, but economists say the method tends to gain traction when the economy is struggling.
3: But we know there's definitely data that shows that we do it all the time, but we do it more during economic crises, when prices are high, when it's harder to get things, during recessions and depressions.
1: That's Jessica Gordon-Nemhard, a professor of community justice and social economic development at John Jay College in New York. She used to barter in high school, trading rides to campus for tutoring, and her grandfather was a physician in North Carolina who, she says, would frequently accept payment other than currency. Bartering doesn't have to be a monetarily equal exchange, she says. The people who are swapping something just need to place a similar value on it. Barter is centered on relationships, she says, not dollars.
3: I do not believe that there's a real dollar amount. What I believe happens in barter is that there's a sense that I'm helping you in the ways that I can, and you'll help me in the ways that you can.
1: She says bartering often starts with people you already know. From there, she says the networks build upon each other, commonly by referral. Mary Lila Webb is a photographer who accepts traditional payment, but also trades her services for a wide assortment of items, everything from local vegetables and workout classes to airline miles and landscaping material. She's been bartering with friends for a few years, but began promoting the exchange method earlier this year. It's made her business more accessible, she says.
4: I've seen the way that photography can impact people's lives in a sense that you're preserving memories, or maybe you need new headshots for your business. And I don't think that income should be something that completely blocks that for people.
1: Based in the Matanuska-Susitna borough, Webb's prices range depending on the service. A classic headshot costs $150, while wedding packages start at about $3,000. Webb says bartering gets her services she needs without spending money. She'll reach out to others simply asking if they have interest in trading for her services. And sometimes people reach out to her with suggestions.
4: I had a client who had just gotten married recently, and she wanted couple photos, and she was like, I have a bunch of extra champagne from my wedding. Can I just trade you 16 bottles of champagne for a couple session? And I was like, you know what? Yeah.
1: Professional photography can be expensive and is often considered a luxury, but Webb says everyone deserves to have art, and she hopes accepting trades allows more people to access hers. In Anchorage, I'm Ava White.
0: Late last month, Kotzebue hosted the Cape Blossom Marathon. It's one of a few marathons above the Arctic Circle. The race is as unique as the Northwest Arctic, with tundra and beach running, creek crossings, and subsistence foods potluck. KOTZ's Desiree Hagen biked the race and has this story.
5: About 25 people set out from Kotzebue's Front Street for the start of the half marathon on a windy and overcast Saturday. I'm one of them, the only biker in the race on a course of mostly dirt roads and a rocky shoreline. I take a deep breath and start pedaling along the over 13-mile course. This year, with 49 racers, there's nearly three times more than the inaugural race last year. Out-of-towners outnumber locals. Two runners traveled from as far as Georgia and Florida just to participate, trading humidity and pavement for tundra and Arctic winds. Hannah Atkinson is the race organizer.
6: We're at the start line, like there's 20 minutes to go, and someone walks up and says, I just heard that there were bears out of town. Is everything going to be okay?
5: Atkinson says the Northwest Arctic Borough, who is a partner in the race, provided a village public safety officer that patrolled the beaches. No one noted any bears, but Atkinson says racers were prepared anyway.
6: We had bear sprays for the participants.
5: There were some changes this year from last year, too. A new race course this year led marathon runners across over a mile of the uneven tussocks of bear tundra.
6: That was a really challenging portion of the race. And some people really loved that challenge and thought, like, the chance to run on Arctic tundra is so unique that it's worth it. And I think some people probably we're like, never again.
5: Atkinson says organizing has helped her learn more about and appreciate traditional names for the land.
6: The name for Cape Blossom is Igloogrot, and that means old beaver houses.
5: Atkinson says she learned this from Elder Willie Goodwin.
6: It was a place that they would use as a lookout for hunting, and he remembers seeing old beaver houses eroding out of the bluff.
5: She said events like the marathon allow visitors to connect at a deeper level, too. The night before the race, race volunteers hosted a community dinner with salmon and sheafish harvested locally for subsistence, with pasta, desserts, and muktuk gifted from the Nulakotuk celebration in Utqiagvik earlier this year.
6: We want to have an event and welcome people into our community on our terms, to welcome them with the history and the culture of the place, to welcome them with the special foods that we enjoy from the land.
5: Atkinson said the race is also a way to engage with how the region is changing. Along the race route, one of the participants found a mammoth tusk unearthed from an eroding shoreline.
6: That was definitely my first time seeing the treasures that are out there coming out in that lucky moment, I guess, for someone to spot it.
5: Atkinson says she's already thinking about next year, how road construction toward a proposed port site at Cape Blossom could reshape the course itself. She says however the route might change, the goal is the same: growing the race without losing what makes it distinct. In Kotzebue, I'm Desiree Hagen.
0: And that's all for this edition of Alaska News Nightly. If you missed any of tonight's stories, we're online at alaskapublic.org and wherever you get your podcasts. We had reports tonight from Wesley Early, Liz Ruskin, Michaela Finnerty, and Ava White in Anchorage, Ashlyn O'Hara in Soldotna, Hope McKinney in Sitka, Katie Ruther in Unalaska, and Desiree Hagen in Kotzebue. Our audio engineer is Crystal Hyde, Patrick Gilchrist is our producer, and I'm Casey Grove. Good night.

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4: Hi, I'm Riley Woodford for the Alaska Department of Fish and Game.
3: Early in the evening in mid-August of 2020, residents of Utqiagvik saw an unusual sight, a moose. Formerly known as Barrow, Utqiagvik is on the Beaufort Sea and is the northernmost city in the United States. On that August day, that moose was likely the northernmost moose in the world. The Colville River drainage is home to the northernmost population of moose, and Utqiagvik is about 150 miles northwest of that. Retired fish and game biologist Geoff Carroll said 95% of the moose in the Colville River drainage stay there, but a small percentage take off on walkabouts through the tundra, and they occasionally show up in villages. Records document two other northern wayward moose, one in 2016 north of Tishukpuk Lake along the Arctic coast, and another in 2014 on the Kokoluk River near Point Lay. Tundra is not considered moose habitat. Generally, moose habitat would include river areas with larger patches of willows. Increased shrub growth caused by warming temperatures in the Arctic may eventually account for more moose wandering further north. However, a current total lack of shrubbery in Utqiagvik makes this particular incident a very fluky thing. For Sounds Wild, I'm Riley Woodford.
2: Laura Ortman and Cole Gilbraith are two native musicians on the forefront of experimental music. Both are talented instrumentalists who also incorporate recordings, environmental sounds, and unconventional noises to find the beauty in cutting-edge creativity. We'll add both of these artists to our Native playlist on the next Native America Calling.
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1: What has happened down here? Has the wind have changed? Clouds roll.

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4: When Kelsey Liu's cello of 20 years broke, it was a tremendous loss.
5: There were so many memories that were tied to that cello. It felt like every emotion tied to it had poured out.
4: It would also prove to be a pivotal moment that would ultimately lead her to her sophomore album, So Help Me God. It is a gorgeous record that asks tough questions of Kelsey.
5: I found myself reckoning with faith, belief, identity, and really questioning authority.
4: The new record was co-produced by Jack Antonoff and Eve Rothman and features appearances from Kamasi Washington, Sampha, and Sonic Youth's Kim Gordon. Coming up, Kelsey Liu joins us in studio for a live performance and conversation. I'm Kaleo. This is World Cafe. Kelsey Liu coming up later this hour, but before then, you're going to hear new music from Low Cut Connie and an artist who is known as the Rose of Appalachia. We get started with the Wallflowers.

Welcome one, welcome all. I'm Stephen Kaleo. It's World Cafe. I have new music from Angela Autumn. Her nickname is something that definitely caught my interest, the Rose of Appalachia. She grew up in southwestern Pennsylvania, but calls Nashville home. And her new album, Believer, is a mix of folk and country and southern gothic. It's really good. Check out this song, new music from Angela Autumn. It's called I Don't Think About You At All.

0: It's Hozier with Take Me to Church on World Cafe. Coming up, Kelsey Liu joins us for live performances, and we'll talk about her new album, So Help Me God. This is World Cafe. From NPR, this is World Cafe. I'm Kaleo.
1: There were so many memories that were tied to that cello. It felt like every emotion tied to it had poured out.
0: To Kelsey Liu, losing her cello of 20 years was more than just the loss of an instrument. Stranded on an island during the pandemic, it forced her to confront decades of memories. And it was a moment that would partially shape her new album, So Help Me God. Liu calls the record a reckoning, but not for some unknown antagonist. Rather, it's her own. She was raised in a strict religious household, and Liu found themselves reckoning with faith, belief, identity, authority. The singer and cellist joins me today to talk about making So Help Me God. Plus, we find out what career path Liu might have taken if they had continued digging in the dirt like they did during their childhood. Our session begins with a live performance of Portrait of a Lady on Fire. Here's Kelsey Liu.

0: Recorded live in studio, it's Kelsey Lu with Portrait of a Lady on Fire. It's from their sophomore album and first in 7 years, So Help Me God. Singer, songwriter, composer, and multi-instrumentalist Kelsey Lu is my guest. This is World Cafe. Thanks so much for being here.
1: Thanks for having me.
0: So that song shares its name with the beloved French film. How much inspiration did you take from that film?
1: It inspired the feeling of longing that I think I was having at the time. Be longing for someone outside of the relationship that I was in, or things from the past, situations. It was also pandemic, so longing for connection.
0: Anything.
1: Yeah. And it was also my first lesbian relationship where we were living together, I guess, in that sense. And we were both working on really intense things at the time. I was working on my album, my next album, this one. I'd started on it. It was the beginning, while also, like, getting my tour of Blood cut short, like, astronomically. I kind of really didn't get a chance to tour Blood at all. And she was working on her first book. And so we were working through a lot of things separately, but then also together, you know. And watching that film, I just brought up a lot of emotions. Around that same time, my cello of like 20 years had broken. And over the pandemic, I was stranded on an island. And so having access to another one was not really, possible. But also, there were so many memories that were tied to that cello. And it felt like every emotion tied to it had poured out. I couldn't get out of bed for like 3 days.
0: It sounds like almost like a death, figuratively speaking.
1: Yeah. There was definitely mourning, you know. And I think, like, when I watched the film, there was this, you know, the feeling of wanting something to last longer than you know that it can. Yeah, I think that at the time that was kind of the start of a lot of those questions for me when it came to my relationship with music, my relationship with the music industry, and kind of like finding my place within it all again.
0: Again, yeah. Mm-hmm. This is World Cafe. We're here with Kelsey Lu. The new album is called So Help Me God. And you said this record is not a healing record. You called it a reckoning, which is an intense word. And it's your reckoning. What did you find yourself reckoning with?
1: I found myself reckoning with faith, belief, identity, and really questioning authority. You know, growing up in a really strict religious household like I did, and Blood was about healing that and sort of healing my relationship with my parents around a lot of trauma with that, and leaving home and feeling a sense of abandonment, and coming off of that and kind of diving like headfirst into the industry in a way that I kind of had to reckon with my decisions that I'd made. You know, I think that there are a lot of emotions that I found myself pushing down, like forcing down, like anger and trying to like heal depression. Like, I gotta heal this sadness in me, and like, and really just kind of befriending it, acknowledging that all of these parts of self are what make up who I am, and and they make up all of us, in fact. And I think there's a real harmony that comes in accepting, you know, the imperfections. You know, the way that I was raised was like, perfection is the way to be, that we're all striving for that. And I realized that there were a lot of things from that part of my past that I thought that I'd like left behind. And I realized that they had been like pretty deeply lodged in my subconscious. And I held a lot of like shame and like judgment of myself. And so I was just kind of in this puddle. Kind of like in this puddle of all of that, and realize that, you know, life, you don't reach a point of like, oh, I've healed, like
0: never. No, the work is always going on,
1: always, forever.
0: Are you the type of person that needs time before like examining it and you're writing a song lyric? Like it's one, like some people want to write in the middle of the pain because it's fresh, and someone's like, I can't accurately learn from this because I'm suffering still, and writing isn't cathartic at that point.
1: I think that I hold a lot within my brain because my songwriting often comes just in the moment, and I don't write the words down. Like Better Than That, for example, I started putting together the piano part and some of the instrumentation that was happening underneath it, but I didn't have any words for it, and I didn't know what was, I was like trying to find something, but I couldn't find anything. But I liked what was happening musically. And I was a little bit frustrated. So I like walked down the street to this pub. It was when I was living in London. I ended up talking to this guy. And before I knew it, I was like kind of four Guinnesses in. And we went deep, deep, deep on life and, you know, purpose and what led me there and why I was there. And I was like, I gotta go back. So I stumbled back to the studio, and Better Than That came out immediately. And I didn't write anything down. And of what's in the song is just how it came out.
0: No way.
1: Yeah.
0: Let's hear a performance of it live in studio. It's Kelsey Liu with Better Than That on World Cafe.

That, a song you can find on their new album, which is available now. It's called So Help Me God. We have more with Kelsey Liu in just a moment, including more live performances. Stay close. This is World Cafe.

0: Welcome back to World Cafe. Hey, I am Kaleo. We're talking to Kelsey Liu, a cellist and singer out of Southern California. Their sophomore album is available now. It's called So Help Me God.
1: Your vocals, people have heard a little bit of it, but I'm lucky. I get to be right next to it being mixed. They are incredible.
2: Thank you so much.
1: How much work has gone into getting to this point? Because I need people to know this isn't something that you wake up with and just have a killer voice. But how much work has gone into your technique? Because there's a lot of it on display in these live performances.
2: Yeah, I honestly feel like the time that I've spent over these 7 years has been really falling in love with myself and opening up to myself, which I think has really allowed my vocals to grow. I think that it's brought me to myself. This is my purpose. I know that this is my purpose. And I see and I feel the effect that my music, my performance has when people get to see me live.
1: Yes.
2: And I know, you know, there's like the album, which is beautiful. My vocals are incredible, but I feel, you know, going back to like my comfortability of like performance,
1: mm-hmm.
2: it's, I can't help but like resonate with from the magic in the room and the situation. And yeah, I think that it's me really falling in love and feeling comfortable with my purpose. And this is the time that it's taken. I actually started trying to take vocal lessons, and she was like, why?
1: Wait, who told you why, first off?
2: The teacher did.
1: Oh, the teacher turned
2: down. Yeah,
1: I ain't got nothing to teach you, kid.
2: No, it's not that she necessarily turned me down. I went for a specific. I was just like, okay, like, getting ready for, you know, tour and this. Like, I want to be able to. I really went to, like, have some vocal warm-up, like, exercises. Mm-hmm. Like, what things can I use? What tools can I use to protect my vocals?
1: Yeah.
2: You know, my voice. Like, I really went there in that aspect. Not on, like, how can I improve my singing, but how can I protect my instrument?
1: Yeah.
2: And I did learn some things. For sure. But yeah, it didn't last for too long.
1: Well, I think now that you know how to protect your voice, that's the most important part. I talked to so many people who have you know, it's the whole like when you're younger, you can do things with your body that you can't do when you're older. But if you don't start preparing for it.
2: Yep.
1: It sounds like you're pretty well prepared, though.
2: I think so.
1: Yeah. Cutting off the head of a ghost. What should we know about that before we hear it?
2: Man, just like before you hear it, oof.
1: You're getting people into the mood already with your hesitation.
2: I know. I don't know. Just be prepared. Like, be open. Let it go. Just let it go. I guess that's it. Just let it go.
1: Love it. Let's hear it. It's Kelsey Liu, recorded live in studio on World Cafe.

0: Recorded live in studio in Philly for World Cafe. It's Kelsey Lu with Cutting Off the Head of a Ghost. The new album is available now. It's called So Help Me God. I learned something curious about you this morning, that if you weren't an artist, you would be a geologist. That is fascinating. Why geology?
1: I love rocks. I love rocks so much. I've always really been fascinated. Well, the earth period is everything. But one of my earliest memories is digging into the dirt, mm-hmm. and finding what's underneath and the layers of earth and soil and like the bugs and, you know, these layers of time. And there's so much can be told of the history of the earth and our environment through what's beneath all of our feet, you know? And I think there's something really poetic about that. And I just love rocks.
0: When you imagine your alternate life as a geologist, what does it look like? Where are you? What are you working on?
1: Oh, man. I'm like, I don't know. I'm like somewhere in Africa.
0: Okay.
1: And I'm in like some cave or some like, I'm like spelunking. I don't know. I'm traveling the world.
0: You're listening to World Cafe. I'm here with Kelsey Lu talking about the new album, So Help Me God. Last song up is a performance of 852. I'm going to go out on a limb here. I think this is a reference to the 852 hertz frequency. Is that what this is?
1: Or... Whoa, that's really cool. No.
0: No. Oh, wait. Is it the country code for Hong Kong?
1: Is it?
0: It is.
1: Oh, my God. No way.
0: But there evidently is this frequency, 852 hertz, that causes relaxing of the chakra.
1: Yes.
0: So that is.
1: I do know that, but that's not what this is.
0: Okay, I'm gonna ask.
1: I love that though.
0: What can you tell me about the song, if not what the number signifies in said song?
1: You know, I'm gonna keep it to lore.
0: Okay.
1: I'm gonna keep it to lore, and I when I was performing at Blue Note, I did reveal like the origin of the title of the track.
0: Well, let's hear it. It's Kelsey Lu with 852 on World Cafe.

0: 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It's from the new album, So Help Me God, which is available now. Kelsey, this has been a blast. Thank you so much for being here.
1: I've had a great time. Thank you.
2: 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And big thanks to our line producer, Will Loftus, for helping it all come together. We make this show from WXPN at the University of Pennsylvania in Philadelphia. 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

Sometimes big swings need big things. And when it comes to Stephen Wilson Jr.'s new song, he took some big swings, including who performs with him. That'd be Miranda Lambert. And what song he flips on its head to make his new track Hardwire. And that would be Pixies' Where Is My Mind. Check this out. You'll have a chance to lean into that today on World Cafe. We've also got new music from a duo, Charlie Martin and Will Taylor, originally from Texas. They are in Nashville, and they are called Howdy. And over the years, we've had a few notable indie rock breakouts. Meet the artist who's poised to do it next. This is Lorelei. Like he's singing from the bottom of the deep blue sea. That's today on World Cafe. All right, this one's important if you're a Bruce Springsteen fan. He just released the first in a series of concert films, Land of Hope and Dreams, American Tour. 27 song set from the Philadelphia show in May, going to be broken up into four chunks and released one by one till the end of the year. Bruce gets us started. It is Darlington County on World Cafe.

Welcome one, welcome all. I am Kaleo. You're listening to World Cafe, and I start with new music from Stephen Wilson Jr., Nashville songwriter who's had a really interesting story. I mean, he's written for Tim McGraw, Old Dominion, and Trace Atkins, and this new song has two things going for it. One, it lifts the melody and some of the lyrics of the Pixies song, Where Is My Mind? Pretty cool. And secondly, it features Miranda Lambert. So you definitely want to hear what that song sounds like. And I have 4 minutes and 47 seconds of it for you right now on World Cafe.

满是的 Stand up straight at the foot of your love I lift my shirt

That is new music from Phoebe Bridgers. It is from her latest album, Lost Weekend, that just came out. Song is Lost Boys. Also heard The National with Blood Buzz Ohio. And we've got live tracks from Lyle Lovett and Nico Case. Next on World Cafe. Live from the archives, it's World Cafe. Hey, I am Kaleo. This is our chance to go into the vault, which is really just a closet. And there's a door. There's no vault door. It's public radio in 2026, my friends. We need to be economical. Do you know how much a vault costs? Nonetheless, we have protected our recordings from bands and artists who have visited over the last 35 years, and every day we pull some out to play for you. Here's one from a real Texas gentleman, a member of the Texas Cowboys Hall of Fame. It's Lyle Lovett with Church.

Nico Case, recorded live for World Cafe. That's Hold On, Hold On. And Lyle Lovett with Church as well. Just two of several thousand interviews and performances that are available on demand. Check it out at worldcafe.org. Definitely feels like Nate Amos is getting the geese treatment. Geese, of course, just exploded in popularity last year in hype, which was the treatment that MJ Lenderman got the year before. So I guess what I'm saying is if you like geese and like MJ Lenderman, you should pay attention to Nate Amos. Here's Billy Came Back. New stuff from This Is Laurel.

That's Low Moon on World Cafe. They've been previewing new music, so hopefully an album coming before the end of the year. They're going to preview some of it at the Moroccan Lounge on September 29th, so anyone in the Southern California area and you're a fan of the band, go check it out and let us know. New music from Howdy, next on World Cafe.

Welcome back to World Cafe. I am Kaleo with new music from the duo of Howdy. That's H-O-V-V-D-Y for those looking to find it. Charlie Martin and Will Taylor call Nashville home these days, but they're originally from Texas. Their new album is called Big World, and this song is Try, Try, Try.

0: Putting the wraps on this edition of World Cafe with CMAT, When a Good Man Cries, from the album Euro Country. We just wrapped up our Sense of Place Dublin coverage. 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And that does it for us today. Thank you so much for listening. And thanks to our affiliates nationwide who make this show possible. We produce this program from WXPN at the University of Pennsylvania in Philadelphia. I'm Kaleo. We'll catch you on the next World Cafe.
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That was the Queen of Country, Dolly Parton, joined by the First Ladies of Bluegrass for a cover of Bound to Ride. Now, if you're curious, the First Ladies of Bluegrass are Allison Brown, Becky Bueller, Sierra Hull, Missy Raines, and Molly Tuttle. And they're all featured on that track called Bound to Ride, which is on the album Where the Soul Never Dies, which is celebrating 80 years of the Stanley Brothers and their contributions to bluegrass. And I wanted to start the show off with that track as a little bit of a tribute to one of the kindest country queens out there, Ms. Dolly Parton, who sadly departed this mortal coil just a couple weeks ago. And in addition to her music and her film legacy, of course, she's a wonderful reminder of the positive effects you can have on the world if you keep your chin up and your heart open, which is, of course, easier said than done some days. But Dolly did it with grace, and she will certainly be missed. And that said, my friends, welcome to Alaska's Fresh Catch. My name's Dave. I'm here to bring you some of the best new music from Alaska and beyond. Now, as we fully transition into the fall, I have another all-music episode for you this week. We're going to hear an awesome cover coming from Fantagram. Sylvan Esso has a new track. Alaskan rockers Black Barrel and the Badmen have a whole new album out. We're going to try out one of their new songs. Plus the latest from Block Party, Twisted Teens, Lake Street Dive, Houndmouth, and Right Now. Kicking off this inaugural set is the Kings of Leon. The four-time Grammy Award winners are putting out their 10th studio album called Oh Beloved. Coming off of that, it's My Whole World here on Alaska's Fresh Catch.

Originally from Boston, that was Lake Street Dive with their latest single called You're Never Around. Also in there, Good Company, hailing from the Anchorage area. These guys just put out a brand new record called Anybody here September 3rd. We heard the song Rearview Mirror off of that new release. Houndmouth chiming in with Heavy Eyes on their new Lordy album, and Kings of Leon at the top with Oh My World off of their brand new 10th studio album, Oh Beloved. You're tuned into an all-music episode of Alaska's Fresh Catch, and still to come, we're going to hear from Anchorage group New Last Name, along with the New Orleans group Twisted Teens. But first, it is Block Party with Not Your Problem, here on Alaska's Fresh Catch. No, no.

A tidy three-song set for you as we continue on here on Alaska's Fresh Catch. Wrapping it up with New Orleans-based group Twisted Teens. Now, these guys have been busy. They're putting out their third album of 2026 out here November 6th, called The Holy Cross Tigers. We heard a tune off that called When We First Met. Right in the middle of that set, and going back a couple years to 2021, we heard from an Anchorage group called New Last Name. They put out a really awesome EP called Peepiope, and we heard Horse Girl from that. And at the top, spinning you a track from Block Party, from their latest album called Anatomy of a Brief Romance. That's a track called Not Your Problem. We have a lot more brand new music to get into, and that's a good problem to have in my book. Still to come, we're going to hear the debut from the Disgusting Sisters, plus a tune coming out of Vancouver, Canada from Art Deco. But first, starting off with another Canadian, this time coming from the east side of the country. Hailing from Kitchener, this is Slew with Breezin' here on Alaska's Fresh Catch.

A Canadian musical sandwich here on Alaska's Fresh Catch, ending the set with Art D'Echo, hailing from Vancouver, Canada. And I'll tell you what, that song has some straight-up nasty saxophone on that track. I love it. That was Disappear Here from his new fifth album, Shields Green. The Disgusting Sisters making their debut in the middle of that set with a tune called Not Cool. You can catch their debut record called Skin and Blisters out here end of October. And coming out that same day, October 30th, is the self-titled album coming from the Canadian group Slew. We heard Breezin' from that upcoming release. And you're tuned into Alaska's Fresh Catch, and we're in the tail end of the show right now, and we're going to hear from Anchorage's pop princess Grace C. Elliott, plus a new one from Sylvan Esso and Toronto singer-songwriter More More. But first, it is Fantagram, and they're covering the Cold War Kids' breakout single Hang Me Out to Dry. Now, the Cold War Kids are releasing a 20th anniversary edition of their album Robbers and Cowards, which features four brand new songs and six live tracks and this great cover. So here we go. It's Fantagram with their version of Hang Me Up to Dry here on Alaska's Fresh Catch.

A perfectly moody set to help wrap up the show this week, ending it with Sylvanesso. That was Sledge off of their first new album in 4 years called Ow Infinity. And that track is my official earworm of the week. Before Sylvanesso, we heard from Toronto artist Seth Nyquist. He performs under the moniker More More. We heard Hurt You. And you can find a new record out from More More called No One Alive Will Listen at the end of October. Anchorage pop princess Grace C. Elliott with Where Do You Go, stylized as WDYG. That was her single from mid-June. And Fantagram at the top, covering the Cold War Kids' breakout single Hang Me Out to Dry, featured on the Cold War Kids' 20th anniversary edition of their big Robbers and Cowards release. My name's Dave. Thank you so much, as always, for hanging out with me and the music here on Alaska's Fresh Catch. If you'd like more Alaska's Fresh Catch between now and next week, you can follow AK Fresh Catch on Instagram. You'll get some new music, Alaskan artists, upcoming shows, and whatever other nonsense survives the production process. It's also the easiest way to reach out to the show or tell me about a song that I absolutely need to hear before anyone else emails me about it first. That said, my friends, it is time for me to pack up my proverbial records and hit the bricks. But big thank you, as always, to all of our friends that listen on KCAW Sitka, on KRNN Juneau, on KSTK Wrangell, on KTNA Talkeetna, on KHNS Haynes, on KMXT Kodiak, on KFSK Petersburg, on KUAC Fairbanks, on KUCB on Alaska, on KBRW Barrow. Howdy to all of our friends listening on CJUC The Juice out in Whitehorse, Yukon. Shout out to everyone holding it down on the west side listening on KNOM Nome. And of course, a big what's up to the homies listening on KNBA Anchorage and in the Mattoo Valley. And this week, we're not leaving it live, but I am leaving you with a brand new track from crowd favorite Black Barrel and the Bad Men. These fellas hail from Chugiak, and they put out their latest release called Bad Men Volume 2 earlier this spring. So I'm leaving you with a track off of that called Uncle Chuck. That said, my friends, remember, take care of yourselves, take care of each other, support your local music scene, and I'll see you guys right here next week.

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5: Hi folks, this is Ivan Moore, and you've stumbled once again onto the Wilderness Playlist here on KNBA 90.3 FM, where music matters. Imagine you're banished out into the wilderness beyond a raging Teklanika River with just a bus for shelter, and miraculously the stereo works in the bus, and you get the opportunity to take five pieces of music with you out there for the time that you're banished out in the wilderness. Five pieces of music maybe that mean something to you or remind you of things, or maybe you just like boogieing too and figure they'd be good to have with you out there. Which five pieces of music would you pick? Every week we get a fascinating, interesting, sometimes famous Alaskan to come on the show and bring their five pieces of music with them. And this week I have another governor candidate, but a wonderful, long-time, experienced, well-traveled Alaskan, Shelley Hughes, with me here in the studio. Hi, Shelley.
6: Hi, Ivan. I'm delighted to be with you.
5: I am delighted that you're here. And I've got to get it out of the box straight away, because I know that you're running for governor, and I know that your husband passed away recently, and I'd like to talk about him today, but don't want that to be difficult. I hope we can just celebrate his life and listen to some music and talk about what brought him and you to Alaska.
6: Yes.
5: You've got four grown kids out there in the valley. You live in Palmer, right?
6: And I
5: you've
6: live in
5: been
6: Palmer.
5: All over the state doing all sorts of different things. Want to kind of get the lowdown on what makes you tick.
6: Yeah.
5: Is that all right?
6: Yeah, that's totally fine. This time together can it definitely will. My husband will be woven in. We were married almost 48 years. And we had a wonderful ride around the state to all the different communities where we lived, and 12 grandchildren now. So yeah, it's been
5: a heck of a family.
6: Yeah, we have an awesome family.
5: Yeah,
6: so
5: good. So born in Ohio, what brought you to Alaska? You were what? 18 when you came here?
6: I graduated 20? Early from high school, did 3 years instead of four because the family wanted to move. And my mother had come up on a trip and just fell in love with the beauty. And I had friends from my hometown of Canton, Ohio.
5: Right.
6: That's the home of the Football Hall of Fame.
5: Uh-huh.
6: And so we came up and we lived actually in a faith community.
5: Uh-huh.
6: It was a Christian faith community. It was not a cult. People were free to come and go. And
5: was this in Ohio
6: this,
5: or here?
6: No, this was up here.
5: When
6: in fact,
5: when
6: the Wilderness Playlist is really funny, because we were a bunch of city folk and a bunch of highly educated college people, like from the Boston area, from New York, from Ohio, came up to just carve a place out of the wilderness. We actually used that word and built cabins. We wanted a place to raise kids, wholesome place, kind of live off the land. It wasn't hippie. It wasn't Amish. It was somewhere in between.
5: Now, this was in 1976.
6: This was in 1976, and I lived there until late 81.
5: So and where was it?
6: It's called Game Creek, and uh-huh. It's 3 miles from the town of Hoonah. At the time, there was no road, It was taking a little skiff from the town of Hoonah. And
5: that's
6: we had a heck
5: of an adventure.
6: We had a sawmill and, you know, putting up cabins, and we had wood stoves, you know, outhouses, oil lamps. I remember using a hand wringer washing machine, uh-huh. a scrub board. I mean, it was like National Geographic came and did a story on us. You know, it was like being in the 1800s. But it was a lot of fun.
5: In the winters?
6: It was, but it's more mild. It's the southeast climate. I taught in the little school there, and I'll have to say I didn't really know what I was doing, but I have students. One's now the superintendent of the Haines School District. I had one who was the CEO of the Bartlett Memorial Hospital, mm-hmm. some of my students, so I must not have done too poorly. Mm-hmm. But we stay in touch with a lot of them. People are now spread across the country, but it was a really fun time in my life.
5: And so you did that as a family?
6: Yes.
5: And moved up here for that reason?
6: Yeah. Well, my older brothers, I had one brother that had gone off to Princeton and one that had gone off to Yale. So I made the decision that I wasn't going to go directly to college. I wanted to come check out Alaska.
5: Right.
6: And what did I do? I ended up meeting my husband, marrying rather young.
5: You got hijacked.
6: Having a child. So then I slowly worked on my degree through the university here over the years. But I wouldn't trade it for anything. It was a great experience, and it started my husband and I on the path that took us all over the state.
5: Yeah,
6: because he was a Vietnam combat medic, and mm-hmm. that's when they created the PA program. Mm-hmm.
5: The PA program,
6: physician assistant. Those exist,
5: of course. Yes.
6: And so these highly trained medics came back,
5: right.
6: And he initially was an advanced paramedic crew chief, you know, ambulance. But he did then go on to do the PA route. And that's what took us all over the state. So after being in Hoonah, we lived out in western Alaska in Bethel.
5: Now, back up a little bit, because how did you meet him? You met him in Hoonah?
6: I met him at that community.
5: And what brought him to Alaska?
6: I would say that's an interesting question, because he had a sister's family that was looking at moving up. But I think coming back from Vietnam, it was very difficult to resettle in. And he had gone back to college and just wasn't it at early, and he just didn't know what he wanted to do. So mm-hmm. when his sister family was talking about going up, he says, oh, I'll go check that mm-hmm. out. Mm-hmm. And then he ended up staying, and we met. You want to know how we met?
5: Yes, I do.
6: So, well, how
5: I'm,
6: we became,
5: I'm nosy that
6: how
5: way.
6: We became close was we had this giant wood stove that we were cooking for the whole, we had individual meals in our cabins, but we would also have meals where we'd all be together. And so this giant, giant, massive wood stove, like industrial, and you had no way to control the heat, and you were feeding it logs. And I was cooking that day, but there was a tea kettle that someone had filled too full. And I picked it up, and it had boiling water, and it splashed on my foot.
5: Oh, no.
6: And the burn was as large as a grapefruit, bubbled up, just really, really awful.
5: Mm.
6: And he was our resident medical person, right?
5: So he swooped in.
6: But he had already had his eyes on me the whole time, and I'd been very resistant. But now I have him nursing my foot a couple times a day, and that's how it all started.
5: Yeah.
6: So he was, you know, very caring, very tender, and it's like, okay, I kind of gave in.
5: Yeah.
6: So we were there. Our first son was born. That son now is a C-130 pilot in the Air Force. He went to the Air Force Academy. He just graduated from law school 2 years ago. He's stationed at Little Rock. He has a fantastic family there, including some wonderful adopted children. And when we moved to western Alaska, by then child number two, that's Bethel, then up in Fort Yukon above the Arctic Circle, child number three.
5: Yeah, you've got to take me through all these places that you've lived and worked, and so back up. So Hoonah, and what came next?
6: Bethel.
5: And you were actually on the radio in Bethel,
6: I was a volunteer newscaster for KYUK. My husband was supervising health aides in 50 villages, and I worked at the Philip Alcoholism Treatment Center as a intake coordinator, and was involved in the parent share preschool there. I had two children by that time. And then next stop was Fort Yukon, where my husband was the medical director for the clinic there. Okay. And that was a great time. Our neighbor was the dentist who was training dogs for the Yukon Quest. So as a family, we got all involved.
5: And
6: with,
5: did you bump into Don Young when he'd come back home or not?
6: I never did. I didn't see him there. Oh. I saw his little dwelling. But
5: the place where he supposedly lived.
6: Yes, that address. And then we were in Fairbanks for a season. We were going to settle down, looking for a house, renting at the time. So there, and then my husband had a better offer down in Seward, Alaska. Ah. So that's where we were next, which is beautiful, beautiful community. Now we're on the road system. I'll tell you, one of the funniest things was going to the grocery store in Seward the very first time and realizing I could put the groceries in my car and carry them into my house. I didn't have to hunt for boxes. I didn't have to haul them onto a ferry or onto an airplane. Right. I thought, wow, this is pretty sweet living on the road system.
5: Right, yeah.
6: But, and then next was Palmer, and that was in 1990.
5: And that's where you finally stuck down some roots.
6: Yeah, by the time the fourth child was born while we were in Seward, so, right. Yeah.
5: What has struck me is that it sounds like it was your husband's work that took you around.
6: Yes.
5: But it sounds like also that you didn't just go along for the ride. You're a dynamo, kind of going around and doing different things and getting involved in different projects and initiatives and jobs.
6: I certainly did. During COVID, we learned about remote work and what you can do from home. So sometimes I had actually positions where I had to be away from home, but a lot of the things I was able to do while I was raising the kids, so kind of the best of both worlds, invested a lot of time in my kids. I would not trade that. I know it's tough in these days when both parents need to work in order to make ends meet, but if you can scrape by and maybe not have one parent, maybe not work as much, that's great, because that you only have the children for a short window.
5: Right. Tell me about it.
6: Yeah.
5: And how old are they now? They're all adults. But
6: give it away. Of course, my age, anybody can look it up. I think it's going to be in the Division of Elections pamphlet.
5: Yeah,
6: I'm 68.
5: Yeah.
6: So my children range from 36 to 46, which blows me away because I don't know how they could, because I feel like I'm only 50. So how could I have a son who's 46?
5: I'm with you. I've just got a couple of kids, but they're in their they're in their 30s, both of them now. And I'm with you. I feel young, but they're good. And kids are awesome, wonderful things if you nurture them and bring them up well and teach them to appreciate and work hard.
6: Yes. And I've got good genes. I'm going to be around along. My mother is turning 97. She's down in the Juneau area. So I've got family in the Juneau area. At one point, we were in Hoonah, Haines, Wrangell, and Juneau. Did I leave one town out? Juneau. Yeah. Anyway, they're all in Juneau now.
5: Yeah. Let's listen to some music. How did you go about the task of select? Are you a particularly musical? You and your husband, as you
6: I love
5: gallivanted
6: music.
5: Around
6: I,
5: the state?
6: I blast around my house. I've got speakers set up, and I do. It's music for the soul and the spirit. And had I picked us on a different day, it might have been a different list.
5: Yeah.
6: But I think, and this was a while back, but I was kind of thinking a bit chronologically as far as my life is kind of how I did this.
5: Uh-huh.
6: That some different points in my life, because I thought that might be easier way to discuss the songs.
5: Well, it makes the story kind of better.
6: Our life story, right?
5: Yeah, right. That's what this is all about. So talk to me about your first pick.
6: Well,
5: You Raise Me Up.
6: Yeah, so that's absolutely one of the most inspirational songs out there. And who does not like Josh Groban's voice?
5: Mm-hmm.
6: The sound of a rich male voice, there's nothing like it. I know a guy that's got a really nice voice, and at some point I've already told him, for my funeral, I want him to sing because it's just this amazing voice.
5: But that's not coming for another 30 years.
6: That's, we've got plenty of time before that. But I think when I think of this song, I think of all the people in my life who invested in me. And I start with my parents. Mm-hmm. You have to start with your parents, or I do, because my parents did divorce, and that was very hard as a kid, but my father had such unconditional love. And, you know, sometimes, you know, we don't have perfect dads, and he wasn't perfect. He had his flaws, like we all do, but his love was unconditional, and that really gave me a foundation of confidence. I think that's really important.
5: Yep. You're the second person who said that today, that behind every successful woman is a father who did it right.
6: Yeah. So, and my mother was very, very hands-on as well. In fact, I'm just remembering, okay, she was an architect. My dad was an attorney. My mom was an architect. She, by the time I was born, she had set up her drafting board in her office in her home in Ohio, and she worked from home, which was very unusual, and even unusual, I think, for a woman. She went to school. She was born in 1929. When she went to school, she was the only female, and, of course, everything was
5: crazy.
6: By hand.
5: Yeah.
6: So she was definitely a trailblazer. And so she kind of set that tone for me, too. You can do anything. You can be anything. You can go anywhere. And so I felt like the parents. Another song that is very similar to this, Bette Midler, Wind Beneath My Wings. It's the same kind of concept.
5: Yeah.
6: But and then my husband also, this song makes me think of him. And then spiritually, you know, the Lord, God, you know, there's a spiritual aspect. You can listen to the song and you could think of it totally from a spiritual faith perspective as well as from the people in your lives. And so my mind kind of moves back and forth between those when I hear this song.
5: Yeah. Good. None of us are doing this journey alone. This is Josh Groban. You Raise Me Up. This is Shelley Hughes' first pick for her Wilderness playlist.

0: That's Josh Groban with You Raise Me Up, Shelley Hughes' first pick here on the Wilderness Playlist. I'm Ivan Moore. This is KNBA 90.3. Nice pick.
1: Yeah, thank you. Before the song played, I talked about the people invested in my life. But now, my vantage point, I think about this song also, about my investment in other people's
0: lives. Helping others,
1: yeah.
0: Pay it back.
1: And, you know, whether it's children or people that I'm working with in the state of Alaska, there's nothing more rewarding than watching your investment bear fruit, whether it's with your children mm-hmm. or I think of the many different people that have worked as staff for me and the bigger and better things we launch them mm-hmm. And to be able to help them get a great start in life. So that song kind of comes from two different angles.
0: Yeah, very cool. So you arrived in Palmer and you drove a stake in the ground and said, we're going to stay here.
1: Mm-hmm.
0: What was it that you liked about the valley when you arrived there? What year did you get to Palmer? How long have you lived there?
1: 1990. I think it seemed like a really wholesome place to raise a family. You know, kind of funny, when we were first married, we were only going to have two children, right?
0: And so your oldest would have been about 10 when you arrived there, something like that.
1: Yes, yes. Yeah. So we were only going to have two, and we were out in the rural areas, and, you know, there wasn't, I think, a little bit of boredom. Okay, let's have another. And we both love babies and children, but there had been this 5-6 year gap, and it's like, okay, now we've had a third. This one's going to be spoiled, so certainly we need to have another.
0: Yeah, and three is not a good number. Someone's always being ganged up upon. So you're right. Once you've had three, you've got to have four.
1: So now we've got a big family, and Palmer just seemed like a place that was good for a bigger family and, of course, much affordable. You know, as we were looking for houses in Anchorage, looking, and we decided that Palmer seemed like a very nice place to raise a family.
0: Yeah. And let's fast forward to when you made first made the decision to run for public office. Had you done anything prior to that that led into that frame of that thought process?
1: Well, yes, I had done a lot of things around the community I would take on things that I'd never done before, right? Mm-hmm. And made it work,
0: right.
1: Projects and things like that. And so my youngest son was in kindergarten. His little buddy, his father decided he was going to run for state house, and that was Representative Carl Gatto.
0: Oh, right.
1: And that was a four-way primary, and he was an underdog, unknown name.
0: Uh-huh.
1: And he came to my door. We were probably passing kids back and forth. And he said, you know, told me he was running. He wanted me to be his campaign manager. And I laughed and I said, well, I've never done that. I don't know the first thing about that.
0: He obviously saw something in you.
1: He said, well, when have you ever done anything where you've done it before? That's what you do. You do things. And I said, yeah, that's true. So I went to the LUSAC library, got literally a stack of books, probably 16 inches high. I didn't read everything cover to cover, but I'm going through things.
0: I
1: hadn't been involved in politics or anything, so I'm trying to figure out who's who, trying to get phone numbers and calling people. But we did things for that campaign that no one had done before, because there's a creative part of me. And so we launched him. He won that four-way primary, won the three-way general. And then he asked me to be his chief of staff, and I said no. I said, I still have children at home. I'm not going to go to Juneau like that. But I did do a little in-district work for him off and on, very mm-hmm. sporadically, mm-hmm. not much. So it got a foot in the door, and then later ended up getting a job where that background with the Alaska Primary Care Association, doing all their policy and government affairs D.C. and Juneau, that background really helped with that. And now we're at the point where Representative Gatto's been serving 10 years. He's mm-hmm. been fighting cancer. It's clear that he's not going to mm-hmm. be making it. And I get a call from this elderly gentleman. We used to call him Grandpa. He was kind of a grandpa in the political world there. And his name was Aaron Downing. I don't know if you ever remember that name. It was a known that some people know in the state. And he's like, we've got to find somebody to run Carl Gatto's seat. And I was actually trying to think, who could it be? Who could it be? And then finally, you know, I started thinking and people started asking me, and, you know, it was a for me, I don't just make a decision. It becomes a consideration of faith and prayer and family decision. So I'm going through this process, and Aaron, Grandpa Aaron calls me again. He says, we still don't have anybody. I said, well, Aaron, I've decided to run.
0: Now that,
1: and he almost ignores me, like laughing, like I'm not fit to run. But it was like a month later, I'm asked to speak at a luncheon. And he listens to me, and he comes up to me afterwards and says, you are the one.
0: Right.
1: And so.
0: Well, good. And your kids, your youngest was out of school by then, so your parenting job was pretty much complete. Isn't that right?
1: Yeah, so.
0: 2011, I think you.
1: Yes, started in office.
0: So your youngest would have been 20.
1: Yes.
0: Right.
1: Right.
0: So perfect timing.
1: Yes. Yeah. So 4 years in the House.
0: Yeah.
1: 8 in the Senate. And I think that's where this next song comes in because, you know, you get in there. I remember Sean Parnell actually did an appointment because Carl Gatto passed away and I was in the middle of an election. And people were thinking, oh, all she wants to do is stuff related to healthcare because that had been my most recent job. And so people have preconceived notions about what you can and cannot do or be. And so you have to really stand strong. And
0: prove them wrong.
1: Yeah. And as a woman, there is something to be said. We have to work a little harder, a little smarter. And that's how I operate anyway.
0: You're harder workers and you're smarter workers. So works out.
1: So this became kind of my theme song, you know, so that it's always been a favorite and it comes up at different times too. But it's a great one. It's a classic.
0: It's Tom Petty and it is Won't Back Down.
1: Yeah.
0: Which is what Shelley Hughes is not going to do. Let's listen to it.

0: That was Tom Petty, Won't Back Down. Great song. This is Ivan Moore on the Wilderness Playlist here on KNBA 90.3 FM. What a great little station it is. Shelley Hughes is my guest today. And where did we get to, Shelley? Yes, you'd gotten into office.
1: And we're not backing down, right? That's what we were doing. We were
0: backing down at all.
1: So it's 4 years in the House. An opportunity opens up to run for Senate. I do have a race. In fact, Adam Crum ran against me for that Senate
0: right?
1: seat.
0: Ooh, there we go.
1: And another gentleman who's now serving as a legislator as well, Steve St. Clair. And we were tied up in special sessions. That was right after Walker first cut the PFD. That was that summer.
0: Yes, 2016.
1: So
0: so
1: we were really busy. But I got news that year that I had breast cancer.
0: Oh.
1: And so this next song relates to that and how to approach it. And I have always been a risk taker. And that very first day, you know, as a public official, our lives are somewhat public. And there had been another well-known person in the state who had a diagnosis, and all kinds of rumors were flying about that because they had not gone public.
0: Mm-hmm.
1: So after sharing with my family, I decided I was going to let Alaska in on that.
0: Mm-hmm.
1: And they could help fight and root for me and walk through the process with me. And it was funny that I had a picture, figure out how I was going to post it, right? Use social media. And I picked a photograph. I'd have to dig it up. But I was about to get on a zip line with my son. And at the time,
0: whereabouts?
1: It was in the Bahamas or somewhere.
0: Oh, okay.
1: We had gone on a cruise.
0: Right.
1: And, you know, so I'm all geared up. And I think he has his hands on my shoulder, like, you know, kind of like
0: about to push
1: encourage
0: you off.
1: Me, push me off. But also, you can do this, Mom. And the funny thing is, at that particular time, the way my son was wearing his hair, he looked like a Caucasian Jesus, so with a helmet on. So that kind of added to the fun of the photograph, but it's like, okay, we're going to do this. We're going to survive. And so I went through that process, but it does give you a whole new look at life.
0: It does.
1: And you cherish every moment. You think deeply about the relationships and you work on nurturing those. And so it was actually turned out to be a very good time of my life. There was some hard periods. I will tell you one thing that happened that was kind of interesting was SB 91. Do you remember
0: mm-hmm.
1: the crime bill
0: mm-hmm.
1: that we turned around and repealed? Now, mm-hmm. I was one of the ones, most of the legislature voted for it
0: mm-hmm.
1: because we didn't have all the information and we didn't know that many law enforcement officers and prosecutors didn't like it. We also were told it was similar to what Texas did. And you think of Texas as being, you know, they've got their act together when it comes to crime. Well, what happened after that? Shoplifting shot up, burglaries, home burglaries increased, car thefts went up, and we realized we had a problem. Well, I remember I was actually in treatment, and this brings up another issue, healthcare is very, very expensive in this state.
0: Mm.
1: And when I called and said, you know, I wanted to go to Providence at the time, they were the premier cancer provider. They couldn't give me, the insurance couldn't give me an estimate of what that might mean out of my pocket.
0: Mm-hmm.
1: But they happened to mention if I went to Providence elsewhere, I wouldn't have to pay out of my pocket.
0: Mm.
1: So I had a daughter who was in medical school and she was doing a clinical rotation in the Spokane area and Coeur d'Alene area. So I ended up going down there, and I'm under this treatment, and I come to the reckoning that we have to repeal SB 91. And I believe I'm the only legislators of all of those who voted for it who publicly said I made a mistake.
0: Mm.
1: And I held up FaceTime Live, my phone back then, and I probably didn't look so great. And I said, you know, people, I made a mistake and I'm going to do everything I can to fix it. I still want to work on reducing recidivism, the rotating door. We can do better. Department of Corrections, we should be helping people correct their lives instead of turning them into hardened criminals, which I had actually been a contract instructor in the prison system and watched that happen with my own eyes where someone with a very innocent nature did something stupid under the influence of alcohol and watched him come in and out of jail and become a hardened criminal. So I knew we could do better, but I also knew that the crime rates were such that we had to repeal it. And as it, you know, people thought, ooh, you actually confessed you made a mistake. You shouldn't do that. But I tell you, I got positive feedback.
0: Well, yes.
1: You know, you have to own up and you have to learn. And as it turned out, good Lord allowed me then to be the Senate Judiciary Chair that came back and led the repeal. So full circle, it was quite the process. And I think that this next song with Tim McGraw is, you know, you take what's handed to you, you make the best of it, but you also cherish those things that have a sense of eternity in them, you know, which is love and relationships and people. And
0: and there's nothing like going through what you went through to make you focus on those things.
1: And I'm 100% free.
0: Good for you.
1: Been cleared. Actually, it was cleared pretty quickly. Mm-hmm. I mean, we did really, really well, and appreciated the support of so many people
0: crazy,
1: across the
0: though,
1: state.
0: Your comments about how you had to actually go out of state so that you didn't kind of go broke from the thing.
1: I know.
0: Just makes me.
1: Yeah, it's something we'd like to work on. There are things that we can do.
0: Yeah.
1: On that front.
0: Yes, I'm sure with your history with the. In healthcare, that I'm sure you've got very clear views about that. But thanks for that intro. This is Tim McGraw. The song, of course, is Live Like You Were Dying.

0: That was Tim McGraw, Live Like You Were Dying. That was Shelley Hughes' third choice here on the Wilderness Playlist. Glad you're okay. That must have, you know, I'm familiar with it. I was telling you before the show, my late wife, who died 12 years ago, 13 years ago now, wow, was also a Shelley, and she was also from Ohio. So it's funny, these little commonalities that come along. And she was taken from us far too early with cancer. And so I know what it's like.
1: Yeah. You get that diagnosis and you really don't know what's ahead.
0: Yeah.
1: And,
0: even though it wasn't me, right? I was looking after her, right? Mm-hmm. But you don't know what's going to happen. You haven't been through it before. And it's just a journey that you get taken on. And you're right. It does give you a whole new perspective on what's important and what you need to do and what your reason for being here is, you know? So.
1: And I think that really led into, you know, what transpired. This is kind of a chronological life, this music story of my life, at least my adult life. And so I'm in the Senate now and majority leader, having great opportunities in the minority, some back and forth between the minority and majority, but building relationships on both sides of the aisle and working with people and getting things done, you know, that we could agree on, you know, being a consensus builder is part of who I am. That's part of my nature and strategy. And so that was all good. But I, you know, there's always

0: something deeper. And I think when you go through cancer, you think of, you know, your purpose in your life and, you know, looking around, how can I make this, this, it sounds so trite, make this world a better place. But really, mm-hmm. you know, I am of, you know, that we have intelligent design and faith is important to me. And that there's something that I am destined to do in a way that I can contribute. And same for you, each of us, mm-hmm. each of us. And what is that? Trying to figure it out. And this next song is, it's a meditation type of song, worship kind of song, of realizing that we shouldn't shortchange ourselves, that the negative self-talk, the self-doubt that we sometimes has holds us back. And sometimes people wait, they think they have to be fully equipped, 100% ready. It's like, no, that's not how it works. So this song is like, it has the metaphor of even walking on the water, you mm-hmm. know, that God will take your hand and you can do this and not be stopped by what seems impossible. And I think as... I had kind of I don't know what the right word. I think of Motley Crue, so I don't know if you can have a motley life, but I didn't have your traditional. I didn't go and get some fancy college degree and have some big professional job.
1: You've had a fabulous life.
0: But I did a very eclectic number of things.
1: Totally.
0: But it built me into who I am. But I remember thinking, you know, am I good enough? Do I know enough?
1: How did you do that, though? Because what holds us back as human beings is ultimately self-doubt and not feeling that you're good enough and fear of failure and not having the courage to just lurch. Like you said earlier, you know, I've never done that before. Well, that doesn't matter. You've never done any of the stuff that you've done before, but you still do it, right? What is that that gives you the ability to just steam into everything and not listen to that voice in your head saying you can't do it?
0: Well, and I tell you, it gets more challenging the bigger things you do. So it's a very different thing running a person's house campaign than saying, I'm going to run for governor.
1: Right.
0: That's very, very different.
1: Yeah.
0: So I think that, you know, watching people, observing people, being mentored by others, and realizing when you get to know these people personally, you realize, oh my goodness, they're not as adequate as I thought, and yet they're doing it. That's one thing. But also, I've had a lot of friends just encourage and speak boldness over me, just like, be bold, Shelley, just go for it. You know, and my husband was, I will tell you, this actually happened before I stepped up for house, and I carried it with me because I didn't want to plunge into that unless he was good with it. And initially he was like, oh my gosh, you're going to be in the political world. You'll get attacked. You know, how's that going to impact our family? You know, that you want to be protective of your family members. Well, he came around during the course of the year before I filed when I started getting cold feet and thinking, what in the heck am I doing?
1: Well, that's what a partnership's all about. You take it in turns, right?
0: I was like, I haven't even served on a city council. What in the heck am I doing? Kind of thing. And it was funny. He and my daughter went to a thrift store, and I'm a minimalist. He and my daughter like to collect junk, and I think, oh my gosh, if two of them go to the junk store, this is going to be problematic. What are they going to bring back? Well, he comes back and he sets a box down on the kitchen counter, and it's a square box. It looks like it's probably a coffee mug, or maybe there was even a drawing. He says, open it up. And I said, we don't need another coffee mug. Now, understand that he has been really hesitant about me stepping up. Now, this is going to seem a little sexist and old-fashioned, but I pull the cup out, and it says, if you want a clean house, elect a woman to office. And he says, babe, you were meant for this. You need to do it. I know I've been hesitating, but I think you should do it. Well, here I am. I've got cold feet now. And it's like, well, I'm not sure I want to do it now. You know, I just don't know that I can do it. I you know, I feel ill-equipped. And he puts his hands on my shoulders and he looks in my eyes. And he says, Shelley, you were made for this. You have the gifts. You have the abilities. And Alaska needs you. And I don't know. It just shook something to my core. I was like, okay, I can do this. And I've kept that with me ever since. And so this song Oceans is something where, you know, you really, when you're stepping into something big and a bit scary and unknown, to know you don't have to have it totally all together. You need good people around you. You need wise counsel. You need your inner core of faith and strength. But you can do a lot more than you realize. So I hope this song will be meditative for people listening to it, for something maybe in their lives that they've just felt inadequate or it's just too scary of a thing. I say go for it.
1: Go for it.
0: Go for it.
1: Let's listen to it. This is Hillsong United with Oceans.

0: That's a nice song, Shelley. That's Oceans, Hillsong United. Thanks for bringing that one along. I couldn't think who that vocalist sounded like, but very familiar.
1: Taya Smith.
0: Voice. Yeah.
1: It stirs the heart.
0: Yes, it does. She's got a very pretty voice. We need to segue straight into your last choice here, the fight song by Rachel Platten. What's the story there? Tell us about this. Is this your theme song?
1: I guess you could say it's a bit of a theme song. Going for it. And even when other people can't quite figure out why you're doing what you're doing, family members, people that may be concerned, and just like, I'm all right. This is who I am. Part of being a fighter is part of my character. And I would even say, you know, where someone else, you know, I could have ridden off into the sunset and just spent time on the beach, you know, but I love what I do. Yeah. I have passion for this state. Yeah. I love the people of Alaska. I love how this state was so wonderful to me and to my family. And so it's not like work. It is, you know, standing up and doing what I'm doing. It fulfills me. And so it keeps me going. And people that are concerned, I know it's out of love.
0: Yeah.
1: But I'm all right. And I'm fighting. This is who I am.
0: Good. Well, we are going to go out with this song. This is Rachel Platten and the fight song. And, you know, to the listeners out there, thanks for listening. We'll see you on another show next week. And to you, Shelley, you're an inspiration. Really, you are. When we reached out to you first to ask you to come on the show, we started the process of trying to schedule it. And then your husband died, right? And it's like, the fact that you're here, not only that you're here, and the fact that you're still running for governor, because as you said to me, your husband would have wanted it that way, and you just picked yourself back up and got out on the campaign trail, and you're doing what you're doing, is inspirational. And best of luck to you.
1: Thank you, Ivan, and thank you for the opportunity to share a little bit of my life and my heart and my music.
0: Isn't it cool?
1: With Alaskans. It's awesome.
0: It's really good. Thank you so much. This is Fight Song. We'll see you next week.

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2: On a slow flow echoes new music by Belgian ambient composer Dirk Series. He's recorded as Vinda Omana, but under his own name, he teams up with saxophonist Trosta on an album of ambient improvisations called Distressed Signals. I'm John DiLiberto, tuning them in on a slow flow echoes from PRX.

You're hearing a slow flow echoes from PRX, and I'm John DiLiberto. Coming up, I've got some Robin Guthrie and a long, spacey track by Isostatic. But let's start with Mary Lattimore. She plays harp, although it often does not sound like harp on this track. It's called Polly of the Circus.

Isostatic with Hibernal from their album Winter's Edge, and that came out of Frolicking the Meadows, kind of opposite things there. Pantophonic is the artist from the album Euphoric. And Robin Guthrie in there with My Courtesan from his album Mockingbird Love. Up the top, Mary Lattimore. Coming up in the next half hour of the Slow Flow, I've got music from R. Carlos Nakai and Stuart Copeland from Police. You know, sometimes you can't hear echoes when you want. Oftentimes you can't hear it where you are. But you can solve all those problems with a subscription to Echoes Online, our streaming subscription music service, and where you can hear the show 24 hours a day on demand. 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

You're hearing a slow flow echoes from PRX, and I'm John DiLibretto, and as we always do in this set, we're going to go about 29 minutes nonstop. It will include music from Dirk Series and Trosta, R. Carlos Nakai, Stuart Copeland, and Ricky Cage, and we will start with Hammock from their latest album, Elsewhere. This is Afraid to Go Home.

Some nice guitar playing there by Neil Brooks from his album Senatahoba, and that came out of Stuart Copeland, former drummer with Police and now pretty much a soundtrack composer, teaming up with Indian composer Ricky Cage, who does a lot of soundtracks as well. Their album is Divine Tides, and we heard Wonders of Life, kind of a Bollywood vibe to that piece. That came out of R. Carlos Nakai. He doesn't have any new music, but he has a new compilation, In Harmony We Journey, the best of R. Carlos Nakai, the second 20 years. We heard Monsoon Morning with his longtime collaborators William Eaton playing all those great guitar-like sounds, and Will Clipman on percussion. A long track before that by Dirk Series and Trosta, Keep from the album Island on the Moon, and Hammock up at the top from Elsewhere. You can get a playlist for today's Slow Flow by going to our website at echoes.org. We've got a playlist up there. We'll have links to all these albums and tunes. Just go to echoes.org. Jeff Town is the producer of Echoes. He also sequenced today's Slow Flow. 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

The Current continues on The Slow Flow with music by Gary Stroutsos and Stephen McNamara from the album Moonlight Meditations. And we heard from Police drummer Stuart Copeland in the last hour. Well, in the next one, I've got Police guitarist Andy Summers. It's ahead on A Slow Flow Echoes from PRX.

0: This is Rob Kinnean from Petersburg, Alaska. 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

I'm John DiLiberto, and you're hearing a Slow Flow Echoes from PRX. Coming up in this hour, I've got some Twilight Archive and their ambient jazz, and we'll hear from guitarist Randall Meek off his new Hawaiian-inspired solo guitar album, Longings. I've also got something from one of our favorite acoustic guitar players, but under a different name. Tom Caulfield has been putting out great guitar albums for quite a while with very inventive settings, but he has a new release of more ambient and improvised solo music that he's put out under the pseudonym Gatefold Sleeve. Music by Tom Caulfield as Gatefold Sleeve off the album Vessels of the Essence. It's all essential on Slow Flow Echoes. From the album Journey to Ithaca, Volume 2, this is Thanico.

You're hearing a slow flow echoes from PRX, and I'm John DiLiberto. Coming up, I've got a long track for solo ambient guitar by Gatefold Sleeve, who we know much better as Tom Caulfield. But we're going to start with William Orbit, title track to his recent EP. It starts a little scary on this track called Starbeam.

from the album Vessels of the Essence, Gatefold Sleeve, with As We Crumble, We Converge. Tom Caulfield thought this was a bit of a different sound from what he usually puts out, although all of his albums are kind of different, so I don't know why he decided to go with a different name on this one, but he did, Gatefold Sleeve. That came out of Gary Stroutsos and Stephen McNamara's Shaboy, Elegant Moon, from the album Moonlight Meditations. Gary Stroutsos, we used to play his music quite a bit back in the 1990s. And William Orbit before that, title piece to his release, Starbeam. Coming up in the next half hour of the Slow Flow, music from Andy Summers and Slow Meadow. 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Stay tuned. 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Did you know about the Echoes app? 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

You're hearing a slow flow echoes from PRX, and I'm John DiLiberto. We're going to go another 29 minutes nonstop here. It'll include Andy Summers, David Michael, and Randall Meek, but we'll start with Twilight Archive from the album Recent Detours. This is Round Trip Light.

0: Slow Meadow from kind of a remix album called Happy Occident Reworks. We can only love through suffering. Don't know how much I'm down with that aphorism. Randall Meek before that, Mo'olio Place from his album Longings. Definitely very much inspired by Hawaii. I think he's got a second home out on Maui. That came out of David Michael playing harp from his album Skyburst. That was the title track featuring Nancy Rumble on oboe, Benji Wertheimer, and Michael Mandrell. Andy Summers ahead of that, Fantuccini from his album Harmonics of the Night, a really cool solo guitar release from the former guitarist with Police and Twilight Archive up at the top. I'm John DiLiberto. Thank you so much for being with me in this hour of A Slow Flow Echoes. Jeff Towns, the producer of the show, he also sequenced today's Slow Flow. 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

0: Live from NPR News, I'm Giles Snyder. A new report from the United Nations says the U.S. may have committed war crimes in the Iran war. The report says human rights experts commissioned by the U.N. have found reasonable grounds, citing two strikes, including one on a school. The two strikes reportedly killed 178 civilians, including women and children. The report also accuses Iran of committing crimes against humanity against its own people. The Iran war has been driving fuel prices, but some are defending President Trump. Veteran Kenny Barella is a motorist in North Carolina.
1: It's reckless to put somebody in office and then fight them the whole time they're in. And I just think people need to learn, like get behind the guy. Once he's in, he's in. You know, let's take care of him. Let's push, you know, let him do what he's going to do. History will be the judge, not us.
0: According to AAA, today's national average for a gallon of unleaded tops $4.43, and diesel prices hit a record high this week. Speaking at a midterm campaign event in North Carolina Wednesday, President Trump said stopping Iran from obtaining a nuclear weapon would be worth the extra cost. President Trump has withdrawn his nomination for former Oklahoma State Trooper Lance Schroyer to lead ICE. Instead, Trump is tapping him to be Assistant Secretary of Homeland Security. NPR's Sergio Martinez Beltran reports.
2: Lance Schroyer's nomination came at a moment of change. He was a close ally of the new Homeland Security Secretary, Mark Wayne Mullen, who has tried to distance himself from controversies preceding him, like the aggressive, sometimes deadly, immigration enforcement operations in Chicago and Minneapolis. But Schroyer has no experience in immigration enforcement. He does have a law enforcement background. Most recently, he served as a major at the Oklahoma Highway Patrol. The last time the Senate confirmed a director for ICE was in 2017 during the Obama administration. Sergio Martinez Beltran, NPR News, Austin, Texas.
0: The Pacific Island nation of Fiji has declared a national emergency amid a surge in HIV cases. Christina Kukulia reports.
3: Fiji's government estimates 1 in 60 people are living with HIV in a country of less than 1 million, up from 1 in 167 5 years ago. Health Minister Ratu Antonio Lalabalavu says the current response to the outbreak is inadequate.
4: This decision recognizes the seriousness of the epidemic and the urgent coordinated response our country now needs.
3: Sexual transmission and injection drug use are among the identified causes, with more than 2,000 new HIV cases recorded in 2025 alone. Key HIV prevention programs in Fiji and other Pacific nations were affected by the Trump administration's cuts to U.S. aid funding at a time when infections were already on the rise. For NPR News, I'm Christina Kukulia in Melbourne, Australia.
0: And you're listening to NPR News. Bail has been set for a federal immigration officer charged in the shooting of a Venezuelan man during the immigration crackdown that roiled Minneapolis earlier this year. Christian Castro made a brief first appearance before a Minnesota judge Thursday after a battle over his extradition from his home state of Texas. The judge set bail at $400,000 or $200,000 if Castro agrees to a series of conditions. Castro is due in federal court later today on charges that he lied to investigators about the shooting. A growing number of college professors say artificial intelligence is replacing office hours as students' first stop for academic help. NPR's Windsor Johnston reports that researchers warn that some students may not realize how little they've learned until they sit down for an exam.
5: Students are turning to chatbots for help with homework, exam prep, and even decisions about courses and careers, questions they once brought to professors and academic advisors. University of Pennsylvania Wharton School professor Hamzi Bastani says as a result, fewer students are showing up in her office.
6: It's definitely hurting the connection between the faculty and the students. I personally partly really enjoy teaching because of the connections I build with my students.
5: In her research, Bastani found that unrestricted access to AI improves students' practice work, but they perform worse when the technology was taken away. A new report by MIT calls that risk cognitive surrender, warning that getting a quick answer can create the illusion of learning. Windsor Johnston, NPR News.
0: And I'm Giles Snyder. 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

0: Live from NPR News in Washington, I'm Dave Mattingly. NPR has acquired an internal Department of Homeland Security email that raises questions about the Trump administration's plans for the November midterm elections. As NPR's Miles Parks reports, the email is heavily redacted but contains a list of election jurisdictions that offer ballot materials in different languages.
1: The email shows an exchange among DHS personnel, including the department's point person, on rooting out voter fraud. Attached to the email is a list of counties and states that offer election materials and ballots in non-English languages. It was shared alongside a Justice Department checklist outlining requirements for prosecution of voting crimes. Nothing in the document alludes to enforcement activity at the locations mentioned, and it's against federal law for armed federal agents to be at the polls. But its release comes at a time when Democrats are worried about the Trump administration's plans. Two different coalitions of civil rights groups have filed suit to stop DHS from deploying agents to the polls, something that DHS Secretary Mark Wayne Mullen didn't rule out earlier this month. Miles Parks, NPR News, Washington.
0: The Trump administration is preventing the president of the Palestinian Authority from traveling to New York to address next week's UN General Assembly. NPR's Michelle Kellerman says the administration is giving visas to Iranian leaders.
2: The State Department says the, quote, core delegation from the Iranian regime will be able to attend the UN General Assembly high-level week. They'll be under travel restrictions and won't be able to buy luxury goods. The delegation will also be smaller than last year, according to the State Department. Officials won't say how many Iranian officials will be traveling with President Masoud Pezeshkian. He's due to address the world body next Wednesday. The Palestinian president, meanwhile, will have to give his speech via video. For a second year in a row, the State Department has denied visas for Mahmoud Abbas and officials from the Palestinian Authority. Michelle Kellerman, NPR News, the State Department.
0: A federal judge is ordering officials at the Kennedy Center to provide 30 days' notice before making any physical changes to the building. That includes demolishing the center, as President Trump has threatened to do. Republican Senator Tom Tillis of North Carolina says the president's focus on the Kennedy Center is not helpful to GOP candidates running in November.
3: We got to get past this sort of thing. These are distractions we don't need. We've got an election 48 days from now, I think. We should be focusing on that.
0: The center's executive director says the performing arts venue is being closed temporarily for public safety reasons because of what he calls structural deterioration. Stocks on Wall Street rebounded yesterday. The S&P and the NASDAQ each gained more than 1%. This is NPR News from Washington. Early voting for the November midterm elections begins today in Virginia. Voters in several other states, including Idaho, South Dakota, and Minnesota, can begin casting absentee ballots in person. More states kick off early voting in the coming weeks. The U.S. military says an F-16 that crashed in Michigan yesterday was on a training flight at the time. The pilot ejected and survived, as Astrid Code with Interlaken Public Radio reports.
4: The military aircraft crashed in a rural area, narrowly missing homes. Grand Traverse County Sheriff Michael Shea said the pilot ejected prior to the crash.
5: There was a report of a plane crash. Units arrived, did confirm there was one occupant. He was transported to Munson Medical Center, where he was conscious and speaking with law enforcement.
4: The pilot was later confirmed to be in stable condition. Michigan State Police ordered residents within a one-mile radius to evacuate due to a hazardous chemical spill from the plane. The cause of the crash is under investigation. For NPR News, I'm Astrid Code in Interlaken.
0: The military says the F-16 belonged to the Texas Air National Guard. The war with Iran continues to push up fuel prices in the U.S. The price of diesel hit another all-time high overnight, jumping a nickel a gallon. Diesel is now averaging almost $6.45 a gallon. AAA says the cost of regular gasoline is up 3 cents a gallon. It's averaging nearly $4.47. I'm Dave Mattingly, NPR News in Washington.
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0: Live from NPR News in Washington, I'm Corva Coleman. The Kennedy Center for the Performing Arts in Washington, D.C. has been closed, at least temporarily. President Trump and his handpicked board of directors have tried to keep his name on the building. A judge ordered it removed. Now there's a dispute over how much renovation the Kennedy Center needs. The status of the center has been the subject of a blizzard of emergency filings in federal court. Judge Christopher Cooper has now ruled the Trump administration has to give 30 days' notice before taking any physical action on the building. NPR's Anastasia Tsiolkas has more.
1: Trump has been threatening to demolish it if his name is not on it. And Wednesday night, a news photographer took a picture of Trump on Air Force One. And in the photo, we see the president looking at a large placard that refers to the center being demolished. Now, earlier that day, Trump commented about the Kennedy Center. He said it has lost hundreds of millions of dollars, but has provided no evidence of that.
0: NPR's Anastasia Tsiolkas reporting. A coalition of civil rights groups and unions filed a federal lawsuit last night. It aims to ensure federal law enforcement officers will not be at polling places. NPR's Jude Joffe Block reports it's the second such lawsuit this month.
2: For months, Trump administration officials have sent mixed signals about whether there's a possibility federal law enforcement officers could be at polling sites. The newest lawsuit seeking to block such an action was filed in federal court in Washington, D.C. It argues the Trump administration's immigration enforcement efforts in communities of color, coupled with its comments about federal officers at the polls, have created a climate that makes eligible voters of color fearful. And the lawsuit argues the Voting Rights Act bars voter intimidation. An earlier lawsuit cites a Civil War era law that bars federal armed officers or troops from polling places. Jude Joffe Block, NPR News.
0: Russia is in the midst of 3 days of national elections. Russians are choosing a new parliament. NPR's Charles Maines reports it's the first such vote since Russia's full-scale invasion of Ukraine more than 4.5 years ago.
3: Despite hundreds of thousands of casualties and limited territorial gains, the wisdom of Russia's full-scale invasion of Ukraine is not on the ballot. Russia's Supreme Court barred the lone anti-war party still registered in Russia from the vote last month, and other critics of the invasion are in jail, exile, or worse. Among the 10 parties still competing for seats, all fundamentally endorse the war, with the Kremlin-backed United Russia Party widely expected to take the majority of seats. Ahead of the vote, President Vladimir Putin said he expected the results would show a country still united behind the war effort, that despite polls that show a majority of Russians now want a negotiated settlement. Charles Maines, NPR News.
0: You're listening to NPR News from Washington. The State Department says it's approved the sale of F-35 fighter jets to Saudi Arabia. The package is worth more than $24 billion. Saudi Arabia has tried to buy the fighter jets for years as it modernizes its military. The sale also comes as the Saudi government is fighting Houthi rebels in neighboring Yemen. A vital Saudi crude oil pipeline has been damaged. An ICE officer will appear in federal court today in Minneapolis. Christian Castro was accused of lying about the shooting of an immigrant last January. Yesterday, he appeared in state court in Minnesota. Prosecutors allege it was Castro himself who shot the immigrant. From Minnesota Public Radio, Annie Russell has more.
4: Castro is accused of making false statements about the circumstances surrounding the shooting and wounding of Julio Sosa Solis, one of several incidents that have put a spotlight on tensions between communities and the Trump administration over its immigration crackdown. Castro had been in Texas, where Governor Greg Abbott declined to sign paperwork to extradite him to Minnesota. Hennepin County Attorney Mary Moriarty criticized Abbott's handling of the extradition.
5: Despite the best efforts of the Texas governor to ignore both the United States Constitution and crystal clear Supreme Court precedent, here we are.
4: For NPR News, I'm Annie Russell in St. Paul.
0: Researchers with National Geographic Explorer say a new species of cat has been identified in Bolivia. The small spotted tiger cat lives in Bolivian forests in a mountainous region. This is NPR.
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0: Live from NPR News in Washington, I'm Korva Coleman. President Trump has faced pushback this week in several areas. The U.S. Supreme Court ruled against his effort to use the Postal Service to limit voting by mail. The Federal Reserve acted to increase short-term interest rates, something Trump has complained about vigorously. A federal judge blocked him from doing repair work immediately on the Kennedy Center for the Performing Arts in Washington. NPR's Danielle Kurtzleben says the president is facing new criticism on issues that he has prioritized.
1: His approval remains below 40% by most polls. We saw some pushback from within his own party, quite vocal pushback, with a new ad from Florida Republican Congresswoman Maria Elvira Salazar criticizing Trump's immigration policy. And then the price of diesel fuel hit a record high this week.
0: NPR's Danielle Kurtzleben reporting. The Motoring Club AAA says the average national price for a gallon of diesel jumped a nickel overnight. It's now $6.45. The State Department says it's approved the sale of F-35 fighter jets to Saudi Arabia. NPR's Michelle Kellerman reports the Saudis have been seeking to purchase the jets for years.
2: According to the State Department, Saudi Arabia wants to buy 48 F-35 Lightning II joint strike fighter aircraft with conventional takeoff and landing and 49 Pratt & Whitney engines. The $24.3 billion package would also include communications equipment and other technology. Saudi Arabia has been trying to modernize its military as it's mired in a years-long conflict in Yemen. The State Department says this proposed sale will not alter the military balance in the region. It's long been U.S. policy to maintain Israel's qualitative military edge. The deal is likely to face some hurdles in Congress. Michelle Kellerman, NPR News, the State Department.
0: A government watchdog agency estimates the Trump administration spent nearly $7 billion last year. It was to pay federal workers to quit their jobs. NPR's Andrea Hsu reports this was part of a broad effort to slash the government workforce.
3: The Government Accountability Office found spending on administrative leave soared last year, mostly due to the Trump administration's deferred resignation program. In early 2025, nearly all federal workers were given the option to quit their jobs in exchange for pay and benefits through at least September. The GAO estimates some 144,000 federal workers accepted the offer. The Trump administration estimated the workforce reductions would save the government $20 billion a year, far more than they spent on the buyout program. Critics of the administration say the mass exodus of talent has hobbled many agencies, making them less efficient than before. Andrea Hsu, NPR News.
0: And you're listening to NPR News from Washington. The multinational company Berkshire Hathaway says its longtime chairman, Warren Buffett, is stepping down. Perhaps the world's most famous investor, Buffett will now become chairman emeritus. Warren Buffett stepped down as Berkshire Hathaway's CEO last year. The AI company Anthropic says its AI model, Claude, is helping to design the next version of itself. Anthropic says Claude leads more than a quarter of its research and development. The news comes as Anthropic's CEO and other AI leaders have called for a slowdown on AI expansion and research. There's a new internal memo from the U.S. Fish and Wildlife Service. It covers the Endangered Species Act. NPR's Ari Daniel reports it interprets the word take differently.
4: Take has long referred to both the intentional and accidental injury or killing of an endangered species. The memo suggests the government would do away with the accidental element. It follows another recent rule change, says Ben Levitin of the law firm Earth Justice.
5: The administration claimed that species weren't protected from indirect injury through habitat destruction. And this new memo claims that the law doesn't protect species from direct injury and death.
4: The U.S. Department of the Interior wrote to NPR, quote, "Take continues to prohibit conduct including harassing, pursuing, hunting, shooting, wounding, killing, trapping, capturing, or collecting protected wildlife." Environmental groups say they will sue.
0: Ari Daniel reporting. It's NPR.
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0: Live from NPR News in Washington, I'm Korva Coleman. NPR has acquired an internal Department of Homeland Security email that raises questions about the Trump administration's plans for the November midterm elections. The email is heavily redacted, but it contains a list of election jurisdictions that offer ballot materials in different languages. NPR's Miles Parks has more.
1: The email shows an exchange among DHS personnel, including the department's point person on rooting out voter fraud. Attached to the email is a list of counties and states that offer election materials and ballots in non-English languages. It was shared alongside a Justice Department checklist outlining requirements for prosecution of voting crimes. Nothing in the document alludes to enforcement activity at the locations mentioned, and it's against federal law for armed federal agents to be at the polls. But its release comes at a time when Democrats are worried about the Trump administration's plans. Two different coalitions of civil rights groups have filed suit to stop DHS from deploying agents to the polls, something that DHS Secretary Mark Wayne Mullen didn't rule out earlier this month. Miles Parks, NPR News, Washington.
0: A federal judge is blocking any repair or demolition work on the Kennedy Center for the Performing Arts in Washington. Earlier this year, the same judge forced the center's board of directors to pull down President Trump's name from the building. Trump has insisted he should be on it since he wants to do repair work. Some Republicans are frustrated with the president's focus on the building. North Carolina Republican Senator Tom Tillis.
2: This is not what people who grew up like I did want to focus on. We want solutions, and I've got a lot of candidates who want to get that message through, and these are distractions that only benefit the Democrats.
0: Tillis is retiring, and his North Carolina Senate seat is hotly contested. The Federal Communications Commission has approved a petition involving the proposed merger of Paramount Skydance and Warner Brothers Discovery. It allows for foreign investors to make up nearly half the $111 billion bid. NPR's Mandalit Del Barco has more.
3: Because Paramount owns CBS broadcast stations, the FCC had to review the transaction. Then it granted a waiver allowing foreign investors to own 49.5% of the proposed Paramount-Warner Brothers merger. Paramount said 38.5% would come from investors in Saudi Arabia, Qatar, and Abu Dhabi, though owners Larry and David Ellison would still retain control. The FCC ruled the investments would not pose national security, law enforcement, foreign policy, or trade policy concerns. But FCC Commissioner Ana Gomez did not agree. In a statement, Gomez said the commission snuck in the decision without a public vote. State attorneys general are suing to block the merger. Mandalit Del Barco, NPR News.
0: You're listening to NPR. The artificial intelligence company Anthropic says that its AI model, Claude, is now helping to design the next version of itself. Anthropic officials say that Claude leads more than a quarter of the company's research and development. This news comes as Anthropic's CEO and other AI leaders have called for a slowdown on AI expansion and research. The U.S. Conference of Catholic Bishops is creating a task force on artificial intelligence. This is in response to Pope Leo's encyclical on AI, released earlier this year. NPR's Jason DeRose explains.
4: The bishops say the task force will promote policies and practices that protect human dignity, religious liberty, democratic institutions, workers, families, and vulnerable populations. The bishops say the church can contribute to the moral foundations of AI models, and they say they want to encourage companies to guarantee human oversight of the technology and prevent the misuse of their inventions. Bishops have already been going to Capitol Hill and meeting with members of Congress to urge what they call meaningful safety guardrails on AI. In May, Pope Leo published Magnifica Humanitas on safeguarding the human person in the age of artificial intelligence. Jason DeRose, NPR News.
0: Researchers say they've identified a new cat species in South America. They've called it a tilcayo. It's spotted and smaller than a typical house cat. The researchers say it lives in the mountainous, lush forests of Bolivia. I'm Korva Coleman, NPR News in Washington.
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0: Live from NPR News in Washington, I'm Korva Coleman. President Trump faced a run of institutional pushback this week. The U.S. Supreme Court stopped his attempt to restrict mail-in voting, and NPR's Daniel Kurtzleben reports there were other challenges.
1: Trump was frustrated when the Federal Reserve raised interest rates after months of the president aggressively and publicly pushing to get them lower. Also, Florida Republican Congresswoman Maria Elvira Salazar released an ad criticizing Trump's immigration policy, and seven congressional Republicans voted to end the Iran war. On top of that, his approval rating remains below 40% in most polls. It's all additional data for the question of what limits institutions are willing to put on him. It's also a glimpse of a Trump presidency when he has more significant checks on his power. Depending on how midterms shake out, he may soon have a Congress that's more willing to push back. Danielle Kurtzleben, NPR News.
0: And fuel prices continue to rise because of the Iran war and other conflicts. AAA says the average cost of gas is $4.47 a gallon. Newly unsealed court records show executives from OpenAI and Microsoft voiced concern about data collection practices. NPR's Bobby Allen reports the documents are part of a copyright infringement lawsuit filed by the New York Times.
2: One Microsoft executive said chatbots engaged in, quote, an astonishing theft of unprecedented proportions. An OpenAI executive wrote that ChatGPT is, quote, creating systems that substitute for the labor of the people that define the culture of society. Microsoft and OpenAI fought to keep these records private, but a judge released them as part of a lawsuit the New York Times has been pursuing for years. The key question is, did ChatGPT become a powerful tool only after it copied millions of copyrighted work without payment or permission? OpenAI and Microsoft say its systems were protected by something known as fair use under copyright law. If the Times wins, a judge could order OpenAI to destroy all of its AI models. Bobby Allen, NPR News.
0: Microsoft is among NPR's financial supporters. Polish Prime Minister Donald Tusk is issuing a strong warning about the growing threat of Russia. Esme Nicholson reports from Berlin. The Polish leader says there's already been a series of coordinated Russian incidents either in or close to NATO member countries this week.
3: And essentially, Tusk was saying that Russia is planning to send drones or missiles into NATO territory and then claim that these incidents are accidental. He went on to say that these potential strikes intend to paralyze NATO or at least weaken the alliance's willingness to respond collectively to demonstrate that Article 5 exists only in theory. Article 5, of course, meaning an attack on one is an attack on all.
0: Esme Nicholson reporting from Berlin. On Wall Street and pre-market trading, Dow futures are lower. 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The multinational company Berkshire Hathaway says longtime chairman Warren Buffett is stepping down. Perhaps the world's most famous investor, Buffett, will become chairman emeritus. He stepped down as Berkshire Hathaway CEO last year. A federal judge has blocked any physical work on the Kennedy Center in Washington for at least 30 days. The order would also temporarily block any effort to demolish the building, as President Trump has hinted at. Trump has wanted to put his name back on the Performing Arts Center. A federal judge ordered his name removed, noting that federal law only allows Congress to change the name. Archaeologists have uncovered evidence of ancient drug use dating back to the Ice Age. And NPR's Ping Huang reports on the use of a common psychoactive plant.
4: Betel nuts are often chewed with other chemicals in Asia and the Pacific region for a powerful stimulant effect. Adam Brum is an archaeologist with Griffith University in Australia. He found human remains on an Indonesian island with signs of betel nut use.
5: Now with this evidence from Sulawesi, you can see that hunter-gatherers were doing this at a much earlier point in time.
4: The evidence is based on deeply worn tooth grooves in the remains of two people that lived thousands of years ago.
5: These grooves were caused by these ancient hunter-gatherers repeatedly sucking betel nuts, these hard, round, abrasive objects, as a part of this sort of lifelong habit.
4: Brum believes they sucked on betel nuts for their pain-killing properties. The research was published in the journal Science Advances. Ping Huang, NPR News.
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0: Live from NPR News in Washington, I'm Korva Coleman. Stocks opened mixed this morning as legendary investor Warren Buffett steps aside from his role as chairman of Berkshire Hathaway. NPR's Scott Horsley reports the Dow Jones Industrial Average slipped about 180 points in early trading.
1: In a letter to shareholders, Warren Buffett writes, "Father Time always wins. He has, however, been generous with me." The 96-year-old is handing over the chairman's job to his son, Howard. Buffett had already stepped down as CEO late last year. In more than six decades at the helm of Berkshire Hathaway, Buffett built a conglomerate into a trillion-dollar company with businesses ranging from chocolates to car insurance. U.S. manufacturing output declined last month. Utility output was up, however, as sizzling summer temperatures boosted demand for air conditioning. And diesel prices jumped by a nickel a gallon overnight to a new record high of $6.44. Scott Horsley, NPR News, Washington.
0: Artificial intelligence leaders are divided over how to safely manage the rapidly advancing technology. Some warn stronger safeguards are needed, while others say each company should set its own pace. NPR's Windsor Johnston has more.
2: Anthropic's proposal, backed by several industry leaders, calls for slowing but not halting the development of increasingly powerful AI systems. It would place outside evaluators, such as Meter, inside leading AI labs. Professor Gary Marcus, an AI researcher at NYU, questions whether that oversight would be truly independent.
3: One of the things they said is they should use outside organizations like Meter, which actually has pretty close ties to some of these companies. You have to ask what they would actually want done and who would actually do it.
2: Meter calls itself independent and says it accepts no funding from AI companies. Meta and NVIDIA oppose a coordinated slowdown, saying companies should make their own safety decisions. Windsor Johnston, NPR News.
0: Anthropic is a financial supporter of NPR. NPR has obtained an internal Homeland Security Department email. It raises questions about the Trump administration's plans for the midterm elections. Much of the email is redacted, but it does list certain jurisdictions that offer ballot materials in different languages. This comes with a Justice Department checklist of requirements to prosecute voting crimes. There's nothing in the document alluding to enforcement in the jurisdictions that are named. President Trump is facing pushback from a Republican congresswoman. Maria Elvira Salazar of Florida used her political ad this week to speak directly to Trump about immigration raids.
4: The same Hispanics who helped you get to the White House in 2024 feel betrayed today. I'm not talking about giving them amnesty. I'm talking about giving them a dignified life.
0: Salazar's Democratic opponent, Elliot Rodriguez, says Salazar has helped Trump. This is NPR. A federal judge has blocked any physical work on the Kennedy Center in Washington for at least 30 days. The order would also temporarily block any effort to demolish the building, as President Trump has hinted. Trump's wanted to put his name back on the center. The federal judge ordered his name removed, noting that federal law only allows Congress to change the Kennedy Center's name. The State Department says it's approved the sale of F-35 fighter jets to Saudi Arabia. The package is worth more than $24 billion. Saudi Arabia has tried to purchase the U.S. fighter jets for years as it modernizes its military. The sale also comes as the Saudi government is fighting Houthi rebels in neighboring Yemen. A vital pipeline of the Saudis has been damaged. The World Health Organization is calling for more research into therapies such as herbal medicine and acupuncture. NPR's Jonathan Lambert reports.
5: Billions of people around the globe rely on traditional medicine. For many, especially in lower-income countries, a local traditional healer might be their first line of care. But less than 1% of the global health research budget is devoted to studying whether these treatments are safe or effective. The WHO wants to change that. It released a framework that sets out priorities, like studying therapies for pain, stroke, and mental health. Traditional therapies can often be highly variable by nature, making them hard to study with clinical trials. The WHO's framework suggests that artificial intelligence might be able to help disentangle messy data and identify what really works. Jonathan Lambert, NPR News.
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0: Live from NPR News in Washington, I'm Korva Coleman. President Trump is scheduled to attend a dinner tonight for donors to his super PAC, MAGA, Inc. NPR's Tamara Keith reports Trump-aligned groups have dropped more than $150 million to help Republican candidates in tough races this fall.
1: According to an NPR analysis of advertising reservations tracked by Ad Impact, Trump's aligned groups and other Republican political action committees are set to significantly outspend Democrats in every competitive Senate race, except for Georgia. Republican strategist Scott Jennings says this is the cavalry coming to help in a tough political environment.
2: Now the Republicans have enough money to make an actual argument, to draw a real contrast, to have a real debate. And in some of these districts, in some of these states, it's going to make a difference.
1: But as one Democratic operative put it, big money like this can buy an umbrella, but it can't change the weather. Tamara Keith, NPR News.
0: One of the issues facing Americans is increasing gas prices. Earlier this week, President Trump told supporters that the rising cost of gas is a small price to pay for what he's doing in Iran. But the motoring club AAA says the average cost of a gallon of regular gas is now $4.47. Mark Wolf leads the National Energy Assistance Directors Association.
3: There are very few products in the marketplace right now that are essential that have gone up by more than 50% in the last 6 months. These prices are skyrocketing. And the thing is, they have more room to go. We don't see any end in sight.
0: AAA says the average price for diesel climbed about a nickel overnight. It's now $6.45 a gallon. Last night, Health Secretary Robert F. Kennedy Jr. returned to the anti-vaccine organization he founded. NPR's Sydney Lupkins reports he gave a keynote address.
4: Kennedy spoke at the Children's Health Defense Conference for more than an hour. In his speech, he pointed out a rise in autism and other chronic conditions, but he was careful about not saying vaccines caused those conditions. Instead, Kennedy repeatedly said he wanted to search for answers from his position at the helm of the Department of Health and Human Services. He told the crowd that largely views vaccines as dangerous, that although they may have hoped he would change policies his first day, government is slow. He assured them they had friends in the White House. To register for the event, members of the media had to agree that they assumed all risks for attending the event, including, quote, exposure to illness or contagious disease. Sydney Lupkin, NPR News.
0: The AI company Anthropic.
5: You're listening to Statewide News from Alaska Public Media. I'm Ava White. Kyle Reardon, nominated to be a federal judge in Alaska, had a confirmation hearing this week in the U.S. Senate Judiciary Committee. Reardon previously worked as an Army judge advocate and a federal prosecutor. He is now a federal magistrate judge in Anchorage, a position he's held since 2021. He was introduced by Senator Lisa Murkowski at the meeting.
6: Mr. Reardon has handled more than 3,000 criminal and almost 500 civil matters. He's also been selected to serve on various Ninth Circuit committees. You know, this is an individual that is not only qualified for this position, he is ready to hit the ground running as a U.S. District Court judge.
5: Reardon was among six nominees at the hearing Wednesday, and senators focused their questions more on the others. Reardon gave a brief opening statement.
6: Mr. Reardon has handled more than 3,000 criminal and almost 500 civil matters. He's also been selected to serve on various Ninth Circuit committees. You know, this is an individual that is not only qualified for this position, he is ready to hit the ground running as a U.S. District Court judge.
5: Democratic senators pressed the nominees to say who won the 2020 presidential election. It's some senators' litmus test for a nominee's independence from President Trump. None of the judicial nominees would acknowledge that Joe Biden won the popular vote, saying it would be inappropriate to weigh in on a matter of political controversy. Reardon said he agreed with that response. The committee did not announce when it will vote on the nominees. If you use Alaska's public cabins, get ready for a change. The Alaska Beacon reports the State Department of Natural Resources will begin limiting how far in advance reservations can be made to 3 months. That's down from 6 months. And that change starts October 1st. The only exceptions to the new reservation window will include the Wood-Tikchik region and cabins on Afognak and Shuyak Islands in the Kodiak region, which will continue to allow reservations up to 6 months in advance. The change is also part of a shift to a new online booking system and website that also opens October 1st. Alaskans will be unable to modify or cancel their existing reservations from September 28th through September 30th as part of the transition. Beginning on the 1st of October, reservations for all facilities can be made for January 1st, 2027, and the three-month rolling window will begin. The shorter reservation window is the result of feedback from Alaskans who said it was difficult to make plans 6 months out. This is Alaska Public Media.
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11: 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Periods of rain in the forecast today, and then occasional showers tomorrow and Sunday. It's going to be a bit of a soggy weekend. High today, 51, and low tonight, 44. It is 47 in Palmer, it's 46 in Girdwood, and 48 degrees in Anchorage at 90.3 KNBA. Good morning, and welcome to the Morning Line program for Friday, TGIF. My name's Danny Preston, and we have the latest from Broken Social Scene coming up. We've got some Counting Crows on the way as well. And let's get things rolling with our acoustic alarm clock to wind this week up. And we will introduce London-based singer-songwriter and painter, multi-genre artist, Jack Browning from his new album. We'll go back and revisit the terrific album from Irish folk duo and or trio, Ye Vagabonds, from earlier this year. And Ye Vagabonds found time actually to sing a song with I'm With Her on their most recent work as well. And we're not going to play that one, but we are going to start with I'm With Her this morning. This is Overland. Goodbye.

Yarmouid and Brian McGlowan are the brothers that constitute Ye Vagabonds from Carlow, Ireland. I actually grew up speaking Irish at home, and they recorded a bunch of songs in Irish too. Yarmouid has described their style as being connected with the Ulster singing tradition and harmonies that draw on American traditional music. It's a great album they put out earlier this year, All Tied Together, and we just heard The Flood, and you're listening to 90.3 KNBA. Brand new album for London's Jack Browning called Painted Skies. From that one, we took a song, Gut Feeling, and Jack has been stateside this week to attend Americana Fest in Nashville. In fact, he had a couple of showcase performances down there. Sounds like his new album is going to be pretty darn nice. And we started out with live music from great supergroup I'm With Her and the song Overland from the album Sing Me Alive, live album from the first part of the year. And there you go. That's our acoustic alarm clock for Friday morning on KNBA. Well, you don't have to wait until November to vote for your favorite bear, that is. Rhonda McBride has details on that story and more coming up at 7:30, 21 past 7 now in Broken Social Scene.

0: It's the latest from Jesse Wells on 90.3 KNBA. Won't You Come Out Tonight? Earthquake driver from Counting Crows and Hey Amanda, the latest from Broken Social Scene. It is 7:30 and you're tuned to the Morning Line program for Friday. Yippee skippy, made it through another week. I had my doubts there for a while, but we did it. Pretty darn pleased about that. Good to have you along. Hope your Friday is off to a good start. You've been following this discussion on the controversy with artificial intelligence. AI companies are now, a lot of them are worrying that unchecked nature of AI can harm humans in the future, and maybe not that far in the future. And I don't know if it's a, some people think it's a conspiracy theory and some people are just being prudent. I don't know, but it's been an argument that's been getting lots of press lately. In fact, probably generating its own press. I don't know, because most of us, I'm going to go out on a limb and suggest that most of us, whether we are aware of it or not, use AI on nearly a daily basis. You think I'm off base on that, or you think that's right? I don't know whether to freak out or not, but, you know, we survived COVID, we survived the earthquake, we survived the Great Recession. Heck, we even survived disco, for crying out loud. Now, that's resilience. I think we'll make it. Okay. Life sounds better with KNBA. 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Thanks. On the way, let's see here. Arlo Parks, Bruce Hornsby, Elvis Costello, and more after KNBA News.
1: We celebrate how fat the bears get. Fat equals survival.
2: It's good to be fat if you're a bear. The fatter, the better. I'm Rhonda McBride. That story coming up, but first,
3: I know there's been lots of conversations about the fire hydrant.
2: Hit and run death yesterday. Anchorage police have identified the driver as Vai Samuelu. She's been charged with hitting a pedestrian near the Anchorage Correctional Complex and leaving the scene, as well as failing to render assistance. Anchorage police say that Samuelu was arrested a short time later. The woman who was hit was pronounced dead at the scene. The Alaska Fire Marshal's Office says Whittier's new cruise ship dock, damaged by fire on Monday, is, quote, a total loss. The Huna Totem Corporation says it built the dock at a cost of $80 million. A spokesman for the Fire Marshal's Office, Austin McDaniel, says it is still investigating what caused the fire and where it started. He says since the dock is newer, built in 2024, the office is also reviewing the building plans to ensure that it was up to fire code. But McDaniel says the marshal's office will not be investigating the hydrants at the dock, which emergency responders said were not working when the fire broke out.
3: I know there's been lots of conversations about the fire hydrant. However, that's not something that we are looking at or investigating.
2: Crews had to use fire hydrants further into town, trucking the water to the dock. Megan Peters with the Anchorage Fire Department says many factors were taken into consideration when responding to the fire.
4: One of the things that I think a lot of people don't realize is the dock is a secure facility and it's surrounded by heavy fencing, providing no access points to the ocean water for fire apparatus. And while you can run salt water through a pump, it's not necessarily the best thing to do with our very nice, expensive apparatus.
2: The fire damaged a tour boat that was moored at the dock. The state of Alaska is requesting that a judge throw out a lawsuit alleging the Division of Elections violated Alaskans' right to privacy when it shared voter information with the federal government last December. The state turned over the voter list, which included driver's license numbers as well as addresses, after a series of requests from the Department of Justice. State Attorney Margaret Payton Walsh represented the defendants that included Divisions of Election Director Carol Beecher and Lieutenant Governor Nancy Dahlstrom. During oral arguments in state superior court on Wednesday, she said the plaintiffs alleged that the Justice Department intends to use the voter information unlawfully, but she says it's impossible to know for certain what the federal government will do with it.
5: Without that critical factual development, this court can only guess whether the division's conduct will present any legal problems, much less meet the specific elements of the claims alleged by the plaintiffs here. To decide these claims now, you will have to engage in the writing of fiction.
2: Under the agreement with the Justice Department, the state is obligated to purge voters from the rolls who the federal government identifies as ineligible within 45 days. The Alaska Black Caucus and the League of Women Voters are suing. Cindy Woods, an American Civil Liberties Union attorney, is representing them. She says the databases that the federal and state government have used have misidentified some voters as ineligible.
6: The Department of Justice is relying on faulty databases and attempting to find non-citizen voters and other voters who might be ineligible. And we also know that the Division of Elections has been undertaking non-routine measures, inactivating voters based on known faulty citizenship information and outside of their authority granted in the Alaska statutes.
2: Superior Court Judge Adolph Zeman said that he would issue a decision on whether to dismiss the lawsuit soon. The brown bears in Katmai National Park and Preserve have been packing on the pounds this summer. And starting on Tuesday, you can vote online for the chunkiest bear in the annual Fat Bear Week competition. The name of the event says it all, says Katmai Park Ranger Sarah Bruce.
1: We celebrate how fat the bears get. Fat equals survival. A fat bear is a healthy bear. So it's a celebration of both how hard the bears work in order to feed themselves for an entire year in the span of just a couple of months.
2: Bruce is originally from Maryland, and she says she's hooked too. She says it's stunning to watch the bears transform as they feast on fish in the Bristol Bay watershed, home to the world's largest sockeye run. She says that they go from 500 to 700 pounds and come out of the den weighing over 1,000 pounds by the end of the season. For more news, go to knva.org for our expanded webcast. I'm Rhonda McBride. 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
1: Laura Ortman and Cole Gilbraith are two native musicians on the forefront of experimental music. Both are talented instrumentalists who also incorporate recordings, environmental sounds, and unconventional noises to find the beauty in cutting-edge creativity. We'll add both of these artists to our Native playlist on the next Native America Calling.
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Arlo Parks. That's Beans from her new album, Ambiguous Desire, on 90.3 KNVA. Indigo Park from Bruce Hornsby in there. And we started out the set with What's So Funny About Peace, Love, and Understanding from Elvis Costello. 10

0: Satisfaction.
1: Yes, indeed, Ziggy Marley. Hey People Now. In front of that, Paul Pike and Medicine Dream from 2007 with The Trail. Alaskan voices and a world of music. That's what you get right here on 90.3 KNBA Anchorage. Thanks so much for tuning in. It's 8 o'clock. News from NPR and Alaska Public Media will not be heard this hour due to ongoing technical issues. We do have periods of rain in the forecast today, occasional showers tomorrow and Sunday. High today 51 and low tonight 44. It's 46 in Palmer. Girdwood also has 46. And it's 48 degrees in Anchorage at 90.3 KNBA. Happy, happy Friday to you. Good to have you along. We've got such good music coming up in the 8 o'clock hour. Jay Bird on the way. You got a great instrumental, Icky Betts instrumental from the Allman Brothers Band. Let's start with new music from Driving and Crying.

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That's us, 90.3 KNBA. 8:16 on the Morning Line program. 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

Do you drink it till you're blind? And if you swear that there's no truth, and who cares, how come you say it like you're right? Why are you scared to dream of God when it's salvation that you want? You see, stars that clear have been dead for years, but the idea just lives on in our wheels that roll around as we move over the ground. And all day it seems we've been in between a past and

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0: Yeah, I saw you. You were clapping along, weren't you? Field Song, the latest from Monrovia, right here on 90.3 KNBA. Brand new one from Mary Gaucher, Alcohol and Adderall. What a great storyteller. We heard Bright Eyes with a little vocal help from Amy Lou Harris on We Are Nowhere and It's Now. Last American Waltz from Old Crow Medicine Show and Molly Tuttle. Save Your Tears was Jay Bird. Allman Brothers Band with Dickie Betts' Jessica, a song he named for his, at that time, baby daughter, a song that the Wall Street Journal deemed a true national heirloom. And Driving and Crying's latest, Mirror, Mirror, started the set. It's 8:30. It is the Morning Line program on KMBA for Friday. And my name's Danny, and hope you're set for a big, good weekend. Might be a good weekend to carry an umbrella. Well, wait till next weekend. You can support local music at the Anchorage Folks Festival fall fundraising event Saturday, September 26th, a week from tomorrow, at Odd Man Rush in Eagle River, with a live music from the band Good Company featuring Matthew Bennett. This message is presented by our friends at the Anchorage Folk Festival. Still to come, Leftover Salmon, The Beths, Lucy Dacus, and more after Slice of Alaska.
1: Slice of Alaska.
2: Sounds wild. Hi, I'm Riley Woodford for the Alaska Department of Fish and Game.
3: On a crisp fall morning, biologist Stacy Jenkins tucks two oversized baby bottles under her arms and rallies her reinforcements. Her three babies are just a few months old, but they're pushy, hungry, and well over 100 pounds each.
2: Tom Loheis carries his third bottle of warm milk, and John Krause opens the gate to the baby moose pen at the Kenai Moose Research Center near Soldotna. With an eye on the milk bottles, the young moose rush headlong for the center's three staff biologists.
3: Moose are popular with photographers, wildlife watchers, and hunters. More moose are hunted than any other animal in Alaska. Almost 7,000 moose were harvested last year in Alaska, providing more than 3 million pounds of meat.
2: Knowing what makes moose healthy and what makes healthy moose populations is important to wildlife managers across the north, but a full-grown wild moose can be a dangerous animal to study. By conditioning young moose to human contact, biologists at the Alaska Department of Fish and Game's Kenai Moose Research Center are cultivating cooperative subjects.
3: 19 moose and 23 caribou live at the center, which is visited by scientists from around the world. Over the past 30 years, more than 250 scientific papers based on research at the center have been published.
2: I'm Riley Woodford.
3: And I'm Jane Rudenberg.
2: Sounds Wild is brought to you by the Alaska Department of Fish and Game.
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4: A conversation with Carly Rae Jepsen on the next World Cafe.
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0: It's Lucy Dacus on 90.3 KNBA, Planting Tomatoes. Supersaturated Sugar Strings with Haunted Boo. Metal was the best. And Leftover Salmon with a totally righteous cover of Soundgarden's Black Hole Sun. It's 8:49 on the Morning Line program, and we got Bluebelly. Bluebelly. We've got Birdbelly coming up. Not Bluebelly, but Birdbelly.
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0: They are cool cats. Us three on 90.3 KNBA. Sweet little acapella thing from Boy Genius, Without You, Without Them, and Black Horses from Bird Belly began the set. It's 8:58 and the Morning Line program is, I guess it's out of gas. Well, it's not out of gas, it's just time to go. Thanks so much for your company. Do stay tuned for National Native News and Native America Calling. And until Monday, have yourself a great weekend. Be safe and hug the kids.
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Welcome to Native America Calling. I'm Sean Spruce. Laura Ortman's signature sound often combines turbulent, energetic rhythms alongside reserved rasps of the bow on her violin strings. Cole Galbraith combines conventional instruments along with his own voice and field recordings for a layered drone that is both comforting and unsettling. Both are pioneers in their craft, and they're with us today for a discussion about their new creative projects. We'll hear about it after the news.

0: This is National Native News. I'm Jill Freitas. Today, the City of Seattle is holding its inaugural Indigenous Civic Engagement Day for urban natives. As Brian Bull of Underscore Native News reports, the goal is to help the city's native population connect with officials, services, and funding opportunities.
1: Since 2023, the City of Seattle has held a biannual tribal summit for members of recognized tribes within the state of Washington. But feedback from several attendees said they'd appreciate an event for those natives who aren't necessarily from that group, including Native Hawaiian, Alaska Native, and tribes from other parts of the U.S. So Colby Monasmith, a Cherokee tribal member who's with the Indigenous Advisory Council, says all day today, Seattle City Hall will be open for those interested in learning more.
2: Starting on a base level of how does the City of Seattle work? How do you advocate for policy within that system? How do you advocate within the city budget system? How does that budget system even work? To build up the knowledge and also build those connections.
1: Tia Yahtzee is a Diné citizen who is also with the Indigenous Advisory Council. She said Native voices often go unheard within local politics, so organizers wanted a day and space for people to participate, advocate, and learn about the processes within the Seattle system.
3: But also to have a fun day. We know learning about these things can be very hard and complex, but we want things to be fun for our families and for also the youth to be involved. So that was one of our big goals, was to have the Native community but also youth involved into this whole community event.
1: To that end, there will be bingo cards and demonstrations on beading and making lanyards, as well as headshots taken during the event. It's also the five-year anniversary for the 9-member Indigenous Advisory Council. Yahtzee says this has encouraged engagement.
3: Seattle's unique in that we have a very special urban Native environment and community here that wants to engage in these processes more often than not, and then also to create these programs such as the Civic Engagement Day. That's one of the reasons why the IAC was created.
1: Surveys will be sent to attendees of today's Civic Engagement Day to see how effective the City of Seattle was at educating and connecting with its urban Natives. For National Native News, I'm Brian Bull.
0: Tribal colleges and universities, otherwise known as TCUs, are a valuable resource for both Native and non-Native residents, but a new report finds the institutions are facing a growing funding squeeze. Judith Ruiz Branch reports.
4: Findings from the Brookings Institution and the American Indian College Fund show federal support for tribal campuses has fallen more than 7% over the past decade, despite treaty and trust obligations. College of Menominee Nation President Chris Caldwell says despite their economic value and community impact, tribal institutions have long needed to advocate for equitable funding and resources that mainstream institutions more readily access.
5: In grant programs, oftentimes we wear a lot of hats here that mainstream institutions don't have to wear just because of lack of staffing or resources. So being competitive in that context is always a challenge.
4: The report says every dollar invested in TCUs returns $1.60 in tax revenue and public sector savings. A separate economic impact study found CMN specifically generated $16 million for surrounding counties in 1 year. I'm Judith Ruiz Branch reporting.
0: On this day in 1790, a presidential proclamation concerning treaty violations against Native nations appeared in a U.S. newspaper. President George Washington responded to violations of treaties between the United States and the Cherokee, Choctaw, and Chickasaw nations. The proclamation came during the early years of the U.S. treaty making with sovereign Native nations. I'm Jill Freitas.
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10: is Native America Calling. I'm Sean Spruce. Laura Ortman pushes the boundaries of her instrument, blending elements of classical and folk music and avant-garde and noise. She explores every texture of her violin, from quiet harmonic scrapes to electronically enhanced rhythmic distortion. She frequently has performed at the Metropolitan Museum of Art, Pompidou Center in Paris, and now the famous, defunct CBGB's nightclub in New York. She joins us today to talk about her most recent album of live performances in Latvia. But first, we'll hear from experimental artist Cole Galbraith from the Peoria and Siksik tribes. He is a well-known fixture in avant-garde artistic circles in the Pacific Northwest. His latest album, Hurry But Don't Rush It, is grounded in the landscape of the Pacific Northwest and is the culmination of a project he spent years developing while living abroad in Eastern Europe. It combines field recordings, dark ambient sounds, and haunting vocalizations. Listeners can join this conversation today by calling in at 1-800-996-2848 or leave a comment on our social media pages. Joining us now from Port Townsend, Washington, is Cole Galbraith. He is a musician and sound artist, and he's an enrolled member of the Peoria Tribe of Oklahoma and a descendant of the Colville and Siksik tribes. Good morning, Cole. Welcome to Native America Calling.
11: Hi, thank you for having me. I'm really excited about this.
10: I'm excited too. It's great to have you on the show. Now, your music is often categorized as drone or doom or noise, but as an artist, how do you describe it?
11: Yeah, I would describe it as that. It's music that is very much grounded sonically in noise and drone, but there also is, there are elements of electroacoustic music. And I've been moving a little bit more towards into the direction of using more acoustic instruments like string instruments. But and also right now I'm in Port Townsend on residency. And I've been actually playing a lot more trombone up here lately. So it ranges a vast kind of swath of avant-garde experimental sonic expression.
10: Tell me more about the evolution of your music and how you initially gravitated to this type of sound.
11: I gravitated to this sound. I think it really all started when I was a teenager and I was growing up, and I just listened to a lot of just like rock music growing up in my household. There's like a lot of Beatles and Led Zeppelin and Queen being played by my parents. And then kind of when I was getting a little bit older, when I was venturing more out into my own tastes, I really got into Jimi Hendrix. And when I was about 13, I really wanted to get an electric guitar because I remember seeing the performance from Jimi Hendrix at Woodstock and just seeing him play the Star Spangled Banner. And I was like, oh man, I really want to do that. So I asked for a guitar. And for my birthday or for Christmas or something, my parents got me a bass guitar. And I was initially kind of bummed, but I mean, that was probably one of the best things that happened to me. And I eventually got a guitar and like tried to play guitar. But when I was a teenager growing up, everybody wanted to play guitar. And so I had a bass guitar. So I started playing bass guitar in a lot of different metal bands growing up. So it kind of started with Jimi Hendrix and then starting listening to like a lot more metal. But also at the same time, I was playing in concert band. I was playing trombone and tuba, so low brass music and concert band and jazz band and getting into jazz and free jazz. But it was kind of this combination early on of listening to like free jazz and being in metal bands that kind of started it. But later on in college, when I was getting my undergraduate degree in Bellingham at Western Washington University, I was still playing in bands with my roommates and going to shows and helping my partner at the time organize shows too, and that she was organizing in her basement. I slowly got introduced to just like slower and slower heavy music. Like I was being introduced to bands like Sleep. I was getting introduced bands like Sun, and also the Melvins. But also I was doing a degree in German at the time, and I was getting into German electronic music like Faust and Kraftwerk and Tangerine Dream. And that also led me to listening to Karlheinz Stockhausen and then getting into Musique Concrète, which is the French componists of the early 20th century that were using cassette tape, magnetic tape to sample music from their environments. And so it was kind of the combination of that, of listening to really slow, really heavy doom and drone music from the Pacific Northwest, like Sun, Melvin's Earth, but also listening to free jazz. And then through my studies, getting introduced to German experimental music, electronic music, and electronic composition. And that's kind of what kind of culminated into what my practice is, or at least my sonic practice is today.
10: Okay, Cole, we're going to play a track here in just a moment. But first, I want to ask you, because I think it's so cool that Jimi Hendrix was one of your early influences. And did you grow up in Seattle? Because, of course, Jimi Hendrix is from Seattle. So, I mean, were you around some of that history as well?
11: No, I grew up in Central Washington. So I grew up in Wenatchee, Washington, which is in the Columbia Basin. And it's a couple hours south of the Colville Reservation, where my family is from. So we're all from Central Washington. But yeah, I mean, that was always like a thing that, you know, being so into Jimi Hendrix and that he was from Seattle. And he's also half Cherokee. Don't forget about that either. But it really, like, when it comes down to like what is the most pivotal influence in the music that I make today, it all goes back to that, to a couple of different performances from Jimi Hendrix, you know, the Woodstock performance, the performance at Monterey, also the Band of Gypsies performance where he played Machine Gun. What else? There's just so many live albums and performances by Jimi Hendrix that are so pivotal to like my influence that it really all goes back to Jimi Hendrix pretty much.
10: Yeah, I remember when I got my first Jimi Hendrix album. I think I was like 13. And I'll tell you, every time I listened, my neighbors listened to it too, because I had to sure crank it. But I'd like to give our audience a taste of your music, Cole. We'll play a short excerpt from your album, Hurry Up, But Don't Rush It. Tell us about this track, though. Just a quick intro. Or no, you know what? We'll go ahead and play it, and then we'll talk about it, because we're kind of running low on time. But part of the title is ADPNW.

0: That was an excerpt from the album Hurry Up But Don't Rush It. Cole, there are a lot of layers in that track there. What do they add up to for you when you hear it?
1: So yeah, that's the A side to my latest album, Hurry Up But Don't Rush It. And the name of the track actually is Another Day in the Pacific Northwest. And yeah, there's a bunch of different layers on that track. That comes at a very specific part of the track, which is, like a 20-minute track or something like that. But it kind of brings all the elements together. All the instrumentation of that whole track. And I recorded that with Mel Detmer in West Seattle. And Mel is an amazing sound engineer, an amazing producer, and she's been doing it in Seattle for a long time and has recorded a lot of legendary albums that I listen to. And I was recommended by my friend Lori Goldston to record with Mel. And so I went in, and this track was originally supposed to be just a bass guitar track that we were just supposed to record different drone layers. It was supposed to be like a bass guitar homage to Phil Niblock, a really great and pivotal drone composer and musician, RIP Phil Niblock. But when we started recording it, we just started hearing all these other different potential voices. Like, we started hearing, what would be really great is to bring in trombone. And so we got Steve Moore, who's a trombone player from the Northwest, also legendary trombone players, played on like With Sun and Earth. And then we
0: We're
1: got
0: gonna take a
1: Destiny.
0: sh Cole, we gotta take a short break. We'll come back though, and we'll talk more.
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0: We're glad you're with us today on Native America Calling. I'm Sean Spruce. We're hearing right now from musician Cole Galbraith, one of two cutting-edge musicians we have on the show. And if you have a question or a comment, you'd like to talk to Cole, let us know. We're at 1-800-996-2848. That is also 1-800-99-NATIVE. And Cole, a lot of your music, it fuses field recordings with instrumentation. Walk us through how you use those and how much planning goes into it for you.
1: Field recordings. I mean, how much thought goes into it? It kind of depends. I reference in a lot of my field recordings the landscape, obviously, and then there are some things that are referencing different elements of folklore and storytelling that I've either received from my family and my ancestors or from different folklorists from the Colville or Sinixt tribes. And from these kind of stories, I kind of go towards the landscape and I try to gather them and include them into either my improvisations with other artists, or I try to use them in compositions. So, and with that, I kind of do have an idea when I get into this compositional mindset of what the structure is that I want. And I play around with kind of the structure and play around with the field recordings of putting them on magnetic tape and playing them at different speeds, either at normal speed or at either them slowed down or playing them very fast and seeing what kind of textures I can get out of these field recordings. And with that, I try to think about the compositional arc that I'm trying to achieve, and I kind of place it within that. Other times it's just completely, I set up a drone, I have these different field recordings and I'm improvising. And then through the improvisation, there is a structure that kind of presents itself from these field recordings that I have. Or there's a different level of synthesis where I'm running it through a series of synthesizers on my computer or through effects pedals and through just kind of jamming and improvising. And sometimes improvising with others and doing harsh noise with like some of my collaborators, like Jason Laser, who I play with in Coyote Teeth, or my collaborator Warren Realreader, who's Pawnee. We will improvise, and through these improvisations, I'll find different textures that I'll eventually use either in releasing live recordings or in studio practices. So it's kind of half-half. I kind of just go from the field, like from the folklores, and gather the materials and then improvise from there and then find ways to kind of fit them into either improvisations or into compositions.
0: Well, it sounds like you have a really effective way of balancing, you know, some of these modern digital tools, but you also use a lot of analog techniques too, which I find really fascinating.
1: Yeah, I try to use both. I try not to discriminate. I really do like the analog means of field recording manipulation, because when you put something on magnetic tape, you can play it at very different speeds. You can play it normally, you can play it slowly, you can really fast forward it either in both directions. And there's something with magnetic tape that you can't recreate digitally. And it just has a different texture. And especially with, I really like microcassettes. The microcassettes have this really lo-fi and kind of grainy and kind of tinny and pretty harsh texture to them that I really, really, really enjoy. And it is really interesting to kind of go out and capture these field recordings on several different mediums, analog mediums and magnetic tape sizes, and to kind of play around with them and see what textures can be created on different magnetic tape sizes. But yeah, I really love microcassettes. Microcassettes is like probably my favorite mediums, actually.
0: Yeah, for sure. Nice. Cole, we're going to play another excerpt from one of the pieces on the album, and you know this track we're going to play, so set it up for us.
1: Oh, yeah, this is the second side of my album. The title track is called Kesapi Kehya Sibkalip, and it's actually referencing a folklore that my family has passed on to me that takes place around Steamboat Rock in central Washington. But yeah, this was something that I recorded, got field recordings in central Washington, and then I was composing this while I was living in Estonia. And I was just kind of getting into the zone of being in a really quiet place, like in Estonia. And actually, I first debuted this piece when I was playing in France, and they had it was at this cafe, and their restriction was I couldn't play louder than 80 decibels, which is really quiet. So I had to create a really quiet kind of piece, but I've also been able to make it very loud and play and open for metal bands and everything. But this is kind of an extended electroacoustic narrative that I composed that was very inspired by Colville folklore, but also from electroacoustic composition.

0: That was another excerpt from one of the pieces on Cole Gilbraith's latest album, Hurry Up But Don't Rush It. And Cole, what's it like performing this music in front of live audiences?
1: Stressful. No, it's great. It's stressful because there's just so many elements that go into performing this piece specifically. There's just a lot of electronics. There's a lot of things to kind of navigate. It kind of feels like I'm playing like, I don't know. It's like electronic multitasking. I'm like managing all these different like layers and everything. But once it starts getting going, it kind of like builds up this momentum in this very like kind of meditative way. But at the very beginning, it's very fragmented and like a lot of hard cuts and a lot of like harsh noise and a lot of fragmentation. And that can be fun. It's fun to just kind of be really jarring in both the tones, but also just cuts between different ideas really quickly. A component to this piece is also a video, a film that I created, I directed, and I worked with a visual artist, Sean Waple, to do the visuals. And so there's this other visual aspect to it. But I think, you know, the music stands on its own as well. But it can be a lot, but it can be really jarring. But once it builds up this momentum, it can be very satisfying to bring in all these different elements of field recordings along in this very meditative kind of almost locomotive way of pushing and driving forward ever slowly. But yeah, I've been performing this piece for a minute now. And sometimes when I think about it, I'm like, oh God, I got to set up all my electronics and everything and I got to play. But as soon as I get really into it, it's a really comfortable area for me to be and just kind of in this surround kind of wash of drones and field recordings from home. It's a very comforting kind of experience for myself and to play with the extremes of sensibility in terms of what we experience as sound as both calming but harsh, but also the extremes of noise as we hear it in terms of playing with the higher end register of what we can hear with really high pitched tones along with really deep low tones that we don't necessarily hear, but we feel. So it can be a very harsh, but there's this beauty and comfort in this harshness that also comes along with this piece that is very satisfying for me.
0: Cole, thanks again for coming on the show. This has been great interviewing you. Any other projects or events, anything coming up you want to share with our listeners?
1: So what's coming up? If you're in the Seattle area, I will be around. I'm playing a show next Monday with my duo called Coyote Teeth at Vermilion, a gallery. And then at the Henry Art Gallery at the end of the month, I'll be doing a series of performances with Eric Paul Rieg, who's a Navajo Diné weaver. We're going to be performing together and also be performing with my friend Olivia Camfield, who's Muskogee. She's from Portland, and that will be happening at the beginning of October at the Henry Art Gallery. And then after that, I am going to Berlin and Paris to perform over there.
0: Right on. Thanks again, Cole. Good luck, safe travels, and come back on the show again. We'd love to have you.
1: For sure. Thank you so much, Sean. I appreciate it.
0: 1-800-998 if we get the phone lines open for any listeners who would like to join the conversation right now. Again, 1-800-998. Share your thoughts, share your insights, or let us know what you think about this music that we're playing today. Again, 1-800-998 to join the show. Laura Ortman is our next guest. She pushes the boundaries of her instrument, blending elements of classical and folk music and avant-garde and noise. And let's go ahead and introduce Laura now. She joins us from New York. She is a musician, violinist, and a composer, and she is White Mountain Apache. Hello, Laura. Welcome to today's show.
2: Hey, hello. How are you? Great. Thank you. How are you? Hello.
0: I'm doing wonderful. It's great to talk to you again. Now, let's talk about your music. It's layered, and when you perform live, you often trade off between like a straight acoustic violin, and then you use electronic effects to distort and loop and stack phrases. Do you have a way to describe what you're doing when you're on stage?
2: Oh, thanks. Yeah, I've been playing the violin since I was 7. And it's always been an extension of who I am physically, pretty much at this point. I play pretty much almost every day. I've always treated it like an integral part of my voice and action. So it's very, it's always kind of grown with me through the years. So, yeah, perhaps I started out acoustically, but now I'm full-on amplified. And I play through a series of effects pedals that I just love because it's just like, you know, like an accent, or if you're tired, you sound different. Or if you're walking across the room and, you know, want to stop suddenly, like everything sounds different. So I'm always trying to approach the violin in that really nice physical way, but with leaving lots of open-ended guesswork to like what happened, what's going on. So that's kind of my ideas when I'm performing or recording. It's a lot of fun. It's very adventurous.
0: Now, I know you've described what you do as sculpting sound. And when I hear that word sculpting, I immediately think of like three-dimensional art. So do you have a three-dimensional vision in your mind of what's coming through to your audiences when you perform?
2: Sure. Yeah. I mean, I was supposed to be like a world famous artist. I went to school for art, I tried painting, sculpture, drawing. I tried everything. And through the years, I just loved what I was doing, even though I didn't know what it meant. And that was kind of disappointing. And so eventually I was making my own, I don't know, big installations and kind of sculptures that I was visually envisioning sound to accompaniment. And so I started making my own sounds with my violin. And before I knew it, I was kind of pushing all the physical sculptures aside and basically kind of closing my eyes and picturing what it looked like through the sounds that I was making. So I knew I was getting it right. I could sound how I was picturing it. and eventually the more involved I got with the pedals and just the physicality of the instrument, the more I got interested in the, like the kind of, I don't know, atmosphere and space that it encompasses. I have a violin that I've had since 91, and it's been all my own. And I love to, just know that just everything all over this entire violin is sweat and tears and grease and tobacco. And I don't know. There's all kind. I play my violin with a lot of different kinds of materials too, like light bulbs and tree branches. And so I think all this encompassed into the sound is a sculpture in itself. And I also too, I like to put a lot of rosin on my violin bow. So it creates this plume of smoke, especially when I'm striking down chords like super hard and gritty. It really does kind of create this atmospheric visual component, which I don't know if it can be seen or not, but I see it. I'm inside of it.
0: Yeah. Wow. That sounds so cool. We're going to take a short break, Laura. We'll come back and we're going to hear some tracks of you performing live. And we have the phone lines open for any listeners that would like to join our conversation. The number is 1-800-99-NATIVE. That connects us, connects listeners with our Albuquerque studio. And they can share their comments or ask a question on the air. We'll be right back. And everybody stay with us. We're going to hear more from Laura Ortman.
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I'm Sean Spruce, and we are hearing from two renowned musicians known for their work that is sometimes called experimental or avant-garde. The music of violinist Laura Ortman has a power and a beauty all of its own. She's here today to talk about that and her newest live concert album. You are welcome to join our conversation as well. Just call in at 1-800-996-2848. 1-800-996-2848. And yeah, Laura, we're going to go ahead and take a listen here to a track. And this is a short piece of a live performance in Latvia. Let's take a listen.

0: All right, Laura, this might be radio, but I'll tell you what, I think I can just about see the rosin smoke pluming off your bow when you're listening to that track. It is intense, it is hot. Well, tell me more about this live performance in Latvia, which is the result, the album is a result of that.
1: Thanks. That's actually on my Bandcamp page. Bandcamp, everyone. I loved playing over there. I think it was the farthest away from home I've ever played. And it was I love to introduce myself in kind of the general music way, but also personalize it with my own personalized, like, this is where I'm from, this is what it sounds like, and this is what it sounds like over here. I'm always kind of reaching in the direction of the, I don't know, the union. So when I'm going super far away too, I feel like it's a whole new, I don't know, like the air is different on it. And I just love to express. So that was in Riga, Latvia, Skanu Mesh Festival this past winter, and it was in this massive warehouse historical center, and it was one of the hugest audiences probably I've ever got to play for, and it was brand new, and I just got lost in the adventure of just enjoying every single moment, because it is exciting to reach out to new audiences and try new things, and especially in just a place I've never been before. I love that. I love that a lot.
0: Are the audiences different there as opposed to like here in the US or even other parts of Europe?
1: It was a lot of people, and it was bone quiet. I can't remember how many people. It may be 1,000 or less or more. I'm bad with numbers like that, but it was incredible because people were really paying attention, and there's a lot of people. And then at the very end, people were going crazy. And I was like, wow. And it seemed to be really well received, which, you always putting yourself out there and have that instant feedback was really cool. And then the rest of the trip was just, getting to travel around the area and the city and meet a lot of great people and food and see what it's all about. So I don't know if it's different, but
0: Yeah. You got to explore that cuisine
1: I
0: out
1: liked
0: there in those other countries for sure. Now,
1: it.
0: I know you primarily describe yourself as a solo artist, but you really are passionate about collaborations too. And I know you've had some big collaborations with artists like Raven Chacon, ballet dancer and choreographer Jacques Soto, both of whom have been on our show before. Tell me more about some of these collaborations and what really stands out about them.
1: Well, kind of, yeah. I mean, I do consider myself primarily a soloist, but my inspirations, my generative energy comes from listening, working, and playing well with others. I'm huge into like the documentary film soundtrack world. I'm into movement. I'm into sound. I'm into experimentalization. I'm here. I'm always

0: a lot of inspiration from other kinds of artistry and people, of course, and really great friends like Raven and Jock. I don't know where I would be without these collaborations. It's always there. And I've always thought it is also too part of, like, you know, when I was kind of laughing, saying I was going to be a world famous artist. I have, you know, we have these kind of building blocks together, ways to kind of take it to another level. And collaboration helps definitely open up the language of what you're trying to express. And that's really important to me, especially I love to collaborate with mostly other amazing indigenous artists and friends that we get to meet no matter what. Somehow we just find each other. And then again, also too, in New York City, I get to play with a huge bevy of amazing musicians that used to be heroes and now we're friends. And in so many ways, it's just all about, it's a sort of, I don't want to say family, because I don't know, it has to be sound a little cooler than that. But I think it's all kind of intertwined into whether you're doing something solo or not, if that helps. Okay.
1: Another collaboration I wanted to ask you about was what you did with the Kronos Quartet out of San Francisco, and you worked on a Carnegie Hall project with that ensemble. Tell me more.
0: Oh, sure. That was a true highlight. As kind of a, you know, crazy violinist living in New York City, it's kind of, I mean, I have to say it, like, it's, you just want to play at Carnegie Hall at least once in your life. So thankfully, Kronos Quartet, who I've been friends with, known since the early 90s, I guess it was finally time where they were like, we would love for you to write a piece for us. And, you know, everything just was like, okay, I think I'm ready. I can do this too. And I don't know. I wanted it to be extremely festive. I want it to be bright, happy music. It was for the, quote, America's 250th birthday celebration. Like, they have, you know, it's going on, and it's very, it can be very confusing. And for me, I was just almost like, I'm representing, my sound, my tribe, my city, my art. Yeah. And so I made this piece that was incredibly festive, lots of brightness. Of course, there's always some darkness because that's just who I am. But I do like to involve like aspects of, you know, where I'm from out in East Fork, Arizona. Hello, East Fork. And you know, traveling through the sound waves of New York City and then beyond. So I also had collaborators on the visual side. Jeffrey Gibson helped do these giant projections, and my friend Laylee Long Soldier. Happy birthday, Laylee Long Soldier. It's her birthday today. she added some poetry into the piece. It was a 5-movement piece, kind of enveloped by a beautiful couple passages for my Apache Uncle Floyd out in Arizona, talking about things that he just loved about where we're from and how Apache music makes him feel. So it was, yeah, it was very celebratory and bright. And I think, you know, having this joyful moment where you get to work with, you know, people like Kronos Quartet at Carnegie Hall, it was just like, all right, I think we have something here. And it was incredible. It was sold out. I had friends there from kindergarten all the way till yesterday, and it was just beautiful. It was like a wedding to myself or something.
1: The arrival. Yeah, you arrived for sure. Laura, let's hear another track from your concert in Latvia, and we'll talk about it more afterwards.

0: From her new album, recorded live in Latvia. And Laura, you're going to be spending more time in Europe pretty soon. You're heading to Germany for a very prestigious fellowship. Tell me more about that.
1: Oh my goodness, thank you. I was awarded a fellowship by DAD in Berlin. I'd been applying for a few years, and I finally got the good news, and the news just came out. But April 1st, 2027 will be my 30th anniversary as a crazy musician and artist in New York City, where I've called home for 3 decades. And then April 3rd, I moved to Berlin, Germany for a year to try a new take on things and just work on music and ideas and projects and friendships and relationships and food. But I'm really amazed and honored to get this fellowship, and I'm still pinching myself that I'm leaving New York. Even though I do travel a lot for what I do, it is home and home away from home. And I'm very excited to just, you know, just try something drastically different and shake it up and see what's possible out of that. So,
0: yeah. Well, it's awesome. New York is home, but also, of course, you know, White Mountain Apache, that's your home as well. And I know you've done some work with the traditional Apache fiddle, right?
1: Yes. Yeah. That was a big component. I also, the piece for Kronos at Carnegie Hall, I definitely wrote for the Apache violin. So the very beginning, it's my Uncle Floyd being like, okay, and you know, what I love about Apache music, it just makes you want to dance. And then just start the whole piece, and I'm just rocking out on the Apache violin with everyone. It was true joy. And it's a beautiful instrument. It's made of agave stock, hollowed out and painted and carved, and it has a bow and a string, and it has a very personal, unique, earthy sound. So it's something that was a gift to me from Jula Kappa, my dear friend, who has really helped be a friend and guide me in a lot of ways. So he gave that to me. So of course you have to take that and take it away too. Take it away and show the world what it sounds like. So yeah.
0: Laura, thanks for coming on the show. Have fun in Germany, okay? Take care of yourself.
1: Oh, okay. Well, thank you. Goodbye, everyone. Thank you.
0: You bet. I want to thank both of our guests who joined us today, Laura Ortman and also Cole Galbraith. And remember to tune back in on Monday when we'll find out about a historic development in Alaska with the transfer of power from the federal government to a tribal consortium for the largest hospital in the state that serves Native people. I want to give a shout out to our hardworking production crew in Albuquerque, New Mexico, who makes Native America Calling possible, and also our parent corporation, Quantic Broadcast Corporation in Anchorage, Alaska. I'm Sean Spruce. Have a safe weekend.
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the Montreal-based La Securité's debut album, their 2023 Stay Safe, was longlisted for the 2024 Polaris Music Prize. They just came out with their follow-up, their sophomore release, but their Bella Union debut. Bingo. That's Snack City getting us into this hour in a fun but delicious way on the mainstream. I'm Brett Mabee, and before our time together is up, we're going to be trotting the globe, seeking out the best new music as we collectively take on the challenge of reimagining what a mainstream music scene can look and sound like, in this instance particularly as it pertains to the much-needed Indigenous representation of Turtle Island. It is a show carried on Native Voice One, after all, so with that being said, one from Dene artist Pete Sands and the Drifters. You might recognize him from his puppet shows. They've gone viral on social media and have garnered national attention as well. He's out with a new single. We'll also be enjoying Swinomish singer Catherine Paul and her band, Black Belt Eagle Scout. Also one from Velvet Moon, St. Paul and the Broken Bones, and we're going to get into this set with the Juju Exchange, a track featuring Derek Hodge, a bass player that came to my attention as he was recommended from a recent Gyno guest, Chantel Ducard. Be sure to go check out mainstreamradio.net for that conversation and some great listening. And I can't thank you enough, Chantel, for turning me on to this fantastic bass player. Also featuring Dita Pellet, it's Somebody Caught Me, a 2025 single that's new to the mainstream. Enjoy.

49th and Main's Mr. Rain on the mainstream. In that set, we also heard Velvet Moon's Catch the Wave from their Live in the Moment release. And it was St. Paul and the Broken Bones before that with Sushi and Coca-Cola, a great combination if there ever was one, and it was the Juju Exchange, once again featuring a recent gyno recommendation from Simshian and Sukpyok singer-songwriter Chantal Ducart. She turned me on to Derek Hodges' music, and I'm glad she did. That was Somebody Caught Me that we officially introduced into the rotation for the first time. If you're just now joining, I'm Brett Mabey, and let's see, there's a whole lot to get caught up on. Now, of course, you know that if you're a singer-songwriter, I want you to send me your tracks, but I should point out that there is a new way to do just that as well. So you can always use the old-fashioned email at brett@mainstreamradio.net. But since putting up the new Facebook page in the last couple days, well, let me tell you, I've already had submissions that way, and that might just prove to be a popular move as well. I know I'm a little bit resistant to hopping on the social media trend, but I'm glad I did it. That allowed us the opportunity to get to know each other a little bit better before turning on to all of that stuff, where, if I'm being perfectly honest, I feel like radio gets lost in their algorithms anyway. I love the connection of community radio, so again, reach out to me a number of different ways, but do keep in mind that I'm on social media on YouTube, Facebook, LinkedIn, and Instagram as well. Just check out Brett Mabey, Turtle Island Tunes, Full Moon Radio. Before this hour is up, BB Buckskin, also one from Tofu Smell in this block. And right now, it's a recent addition, courtesy of Tasha, an artist who became a breakout voice during the pandemic shutdowns. Her singles, But There's Still the Moon and Would You Mind Please Pulling Me Close, each surpassed 1 million streams during that difficult time. And of more notable news, she also helped reinterpret Sufjan Stevens' Illinois on Broadway. And she's back with her latest album, which leans into some chamber folk sounds. It's entitled You Are Spring, and it features Jamila Woods and Lorraine. For us to enjoy, it's some summer on the mainstream.

0: I can teach you to be in love, and I won't tell anyone. No, I can't tell anyone. I exchange my own fuck.
1: Hello, this is Adrian Sutherland. Watcheg Masuyinoga Bechtoyeg. And you're listening to The Mainstream with Brett Mabee.

right. If you're just now tuning into the mainstream, I'm Brett Mabee. And once again, a quick shout out to a few friends who are dialed in this time around on KRRT 90.9 FM in Arroyo Seco in Taos, New Mexico, a part of the KUNM family. It's always good to have you here, and should you have to step away from listening on your favorite local airwaves, you can always get caught back up digitally a few different ways, including by heading on over to mainstreamradio.net. Now, I say this often, there are always new additions to the website, and it almost feels like a brand new website right now, as you can get a sneak peek of the new features on the show. Also, the most recent Gyno episode and links to the artist page are on the homepage, and so much more. There are a lot of great reasons to bookmark mainstreamradio.net, so keep that in mind so you can listen 24/7 from the device of your choice. I'll be back with you one last time. I still want to get in a new one from Navajo artist Pete Sands and the Drifters, but more immediately we're heading to a land down under with sibling duo Angus and Julia Stone. Now, I like this. Their latest album is called Karaoke Bar, and the title track and the namesake itself celebrates singing with strangers. Julia describes karaoke bars as places where the things that normally separate us fall away. And that reminds me, I've still never done karaoke, but perhaps I should get out there and cut the rug. What do you think? Let me know. Feel free to reach out. In the meantime, it's a great track from Karaoke Bar. Enjoy Monroe, and don't touch that dial. You're listening to the mainstream. Sing along and have some fun today.

BB Buckskin's spontaneously written and recorded Chipayok Stomp, her latest single and a great way for me to wind down my time with you on the mainstream. We also heard Chelsea Young's Soul Tide, June 2026 single, or at least it was introduced into the rotation in June. And before that, it was Angus and Julia Stone's Monroe getting us into the hour. Hey, thank you for spending a little bit of your time with me here today. As always, you're welcome back, and hopefully sooner than later. I do broadcast 3 hours a day, 7 days a week, so there is a good chance that you'll be joining me again sooner than later. But if not, you can always check things out digitally or very nicely and reach out to Native Voice One and say we need more on our favorite AM/FM frequencies. You're always welcome to reach out to me for more information or the distribution director, Nola Daves Moses. Send her an email at nola@nv1.org. In the remainder of our time is one from Cree Métis singer-songwriter Crystal Shawanda. Her most recent single is coming up after this one from Navajo artist Pete Sands. He's teamed up with the Drifters, I do believe his regular backing band, and the single Indian Girl was released on Blessed Street Records May 15th of 2026. It's a fresh, roots-driven track. So without further ado, turn it up and sing along and let me know what you think about this newest edition onto the mainstream.

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0: 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Fat equals survival.
1: It's good to be fat if you're a bear. The fatter, the better. I'm Rhonda McBride. That story coming up, but first,
2: I know there's been lots of conversations about the fire hydrant.
1: Hit and run death yesterday. Anchorage police have identified the driver as Vai Samuelu. She's been charged with hitting a pedestrian near the Anchorage Correctional Complex and leaving the scene, as well as failing to render assistance. Anchorage police say that Samuelu was arrested a short time later. The woman who was hit was pronounced dead at the scene. The Alaska Fire Marshal's Office says Whittier's new cruise ship dock, damaged by fire on Monday, is, quote, a total loss. The Huna Totem Corporation says it built the dock at a cost of $80 million. A spokesman for the Fire Marshal's Office, Austin McDaniel, says it is still investigating what caused the fire and where it started. He says since the dock is newer, built in 2024, the office is also reviewing the building plans to ensure that it was up to fire code. But McDaniel says the marshal's office will not be investigating the hydrants at the dock, which emergency responders said were not working when the fire broke out.
2: I know there's been lots of conversations about the fire hydrant. However, that's not something that we are looking at or investigating.
1: Crews had to use fire hydrants further into town, trucking the water to the dock. Megan Peters with the Anchorage Fire Department says many factors were taken into consideration when responding to the fire.
3: One of the things that I think a lot of people don't realize is the dock is a secure facility and it's surrounded by heavy fencing, providing no access points to the ocean water for fire apparatus. And while you can run salt water through a pump, it's not necessarily the best thing to do with our very nice, expensive apparatus.
1: The fire damaged a tour boat that was moored at the dock. The state of Alaska is requesting that a judge throw out a lawsuit alleging the Division of Elections violated Alaskans' right to privacy when it shared voter information with the federal government last December. The state turned over the voter list, which included driver's license numbers as well as addresses, after a series of requests from the Department of Justice. State Attorney Margaret Payton Walsh represented the defendants that included Divisions of Election Director Carol Beecher and Lieutenant Governor Nancy Dahlstrom. During oral arguments in state superior court on Wednesday, she said the plaintiffs alleged that the Justice Department intends to use the voter information unlawfully, but she says it's impossible to know for certain what the federal government will do with it.
4: Without that critical factual development, this court can only guess whether the division's conduct will present any legal problems, much less meet the specific elements of the claims alleged by the plaintiffs here. To decide these claims now, you will have to engage in the writing of fiction.
1: Under the agreement with the Justice Department, the state is obligated to purge voters from the rolls who the federal government identifies as ineligible within 45 days. The Alaska Black Caucus and the League of Women Voters are suing. Cindy Woods, an American Civil Liberties Union attorney, is representing them. She says the databases that the federal and state government have used have misidentified some voters as ineligible.
4: The Department of Justice is relying on faulty databases and attempting to find non-citizen voters and other voters who might be ineligible. And we also know that the Division of Elections has been undertaking non-routine measures, inactivating voters based on known faulty citizenship information and outside of their authority granted in the Alaska statutes.
1: Superior Court Judge Adolf Zeman said that he would issue a decision on whether to dismiss the lawsuit soon. The brown bears in Katmai National Park and Preserve have been packing on the pounds this summer. And starting on Tuesday, you can vote online for the chunkiest bear in the annual Fat Bear Week competition. The name of the event says it all, says Katmai Park Ranger Sarah Bruce.
0: We celebrate how fat the bears get. Fat equals survival. A fat bear is a healthy bear. So it's a celebration of both how hard the bears work in order to feed themselves for an entire year in the span of just a couple of months.
1: Bruce is originally from Maryland, and she says she's hooked too. She says it's stunning to watch the bears transform as they feast on fish in the Bristol Bay watershed, home to the world's largest sockeye run. She says that they go from 500 to 700 pounds and come out of the den weighing over 1,000 pounds by the end of the season. For more news, go to knva.org for our expanded webcast. I'm Rhonda McBride. 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
5: 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A chance of precipitation is at 70%. Tonight, rain low around 44 degrees. North winds around 5 miles an hour, becoming southwest after midnight. A chance of precipitation tonight is at 80%. It's 50 degrees in Palmer. It's 48 in Girdwood. And currently, light rain and 48 degrees in Anchorage. Starting off the 12 noon in this midday, my name's Kelly. Nice to meet you. Thanks for being here. Thanks for joining me. It's nice to have the company. And we're going to have even more company in the form of great music. Josh Ritter is on the playlist, David Bowie, so we're going to sail back to the year 1975, March of 1975 to be exact, and we'll start off the 12 noon with a new song from Aubrey Bug. She's a 21-year-old indie folk singer. She rose to prominence in about 2024, I think, after a TikTok video hit it big. Seems to be the way things are happening these days, too, amongst others. But here we go. Aubrey Bug, Nosedive, new music on KNVA.

You Won't Dig My Grave, Josh Ritter from just last year on a KMBA Friday, 18 minutes past 12 noon. Also some David Bowie in the mix from March of 1975 and new music from Aubrey Bug, Nosedive. Well, this weekend we have a lot of local volunteer DJs that host weekly shows. And this weekend it's going to be, well, we'll start it on Friday. Friday Night Mix is at 10 p.m. tonight, and then we have Pacifica Voice Alaska on Saturdays at 9 a.m., Deeper Cuts at 7 p.m. on Saturday, The Truck Stop, The Reggae Mix on Sundays, and also Jazz Vibes. 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Cassius Culpepper and John Gorka are on the way. Got those two lined up, as well as Tori Amos. She has a new album called In Times of Dragons, a song called Stronger Together, and her daughter helps her sing in this one as backup vocals. Tori Amos, Stronger Together on KMBA.

0: Music from Cassius Culpepper, After Me. On this Friday, a little John Gorka as well with When You Sing and Stronger Together, Tori Amos. We're coming up here on the 12:30 marker, arts, events, and opportunities. There's plenty of them. The 203 Kombucha, they're having, that's in Palmer. They're going to be hosting their fourth annual Kombucha Palooza on Saturday, September 19th. This is an all-day family-friendly event, live music, featuring Palmer's hometown band, The Robots. It's free. If you'd like more information, Facebook and Instagram at 203 Kombucha. Also, step back in time with 1776, the musical at Anchorage Community Theater. 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And this message is supported by the Anchorage Folk Festival. It's a Friday. It's 12:31, and taking a look at the weather, light rain and 48 degrees. Jimmy Cliff, speaking of the Robots, we have them on the playlist. The Avett Brothers and U2, and so much more after this.
1: Carly Rae Jepsen has a new album called Day and Night, but it's not the only new arrival for her in 2026. 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
1: A conversation with Carly Rae Jepsen on the next World Cafe.
0: And the next World Cafe is at 6 p.m. tonight on 90.3 KMBA, Alaskan Voices, A World of Music. Maya Hawke, Green Dragon.

0: the legendary Irish rockers U2, Street of Dreams. The Avett Brothers, Another Is Waiting. Of course, the Robots from Palmer, Utopia, Robotica, Jimmy Cliff, and Maya Hawke. It's a Friday. We are rounding the corner with the help from the Mammals, Rob Snyder, and the Crash Test Dummies.
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0: Live from NPR News in Washington, I'm Ryland Barton. President Trump says he's banning CNN, MS Now, and Politico from the White House due to what he called unfavorable coverage and threatened that more prohibitions of media outlets could follow.
1: When you look at CNN, it's just fake. That's why their ratings are no good. When you look at MS Now, which used to be MSNBC, which some people call MSDNC, Democratic National Committee, it's fake news. It's fake news.
0: It's Trump's latest test of constitutional First Amendment protections. He's long bristled at news coverage he says casts him in a negative light and has a history of filing lawsuits against news organizations and lashing out at individual reporters. South Florida Republican Congresswoman Maria Elvira Salazar is out with a campaign ad publicly breaking with the president on immigration enforcement. Catherine Welch reports.
2: The ad shows Salazar standing outside the White House talking directly to President Trump.
3: Be careful what your advisors are telling you about immigration policy. The same Hispanics who helped you get to the White House in 2024 feel betrayed today.
2: Her district in South Florida includes the Miami neighborhood of Little Havana. Mike Madrid is a Republican political consultant and a co-founder of the Anti-Trump Lincoln Project.
4: You can take any policy position you want this party, but the one thing you cannot do is cross Donald Trump, and she's just done it.
2: He says the campaign ad is a sign of a rising tide against President Trump, especially among Hispanic voters. For NPR News, I'm Catherine Welch in Orlando, Florida.
0: Court records show executives from OpenAI and Microsoft voicing concern about data collection practices. NPR's Bobby Allen reports the documents are part of a copyright infringement lawsuit filed by the New York Times.
5: One Microsoft executive said chatbots engaged in, quote, an astonishing theft of unprecedented proportions. An OpenAI executive wrote that ChatGPT is, quote, creating systems that substitute for the labor of the people that define the culture of society. Microsoft and OpenAI fought to keep these records private, but a judge released them as part of a lawsuit the New York Times has been pursuing for years. The key question is, did ChatGPT become a powerful tool only after it copied millions of copyrighted work without payment or permission? OpenAI and Microsoft say its systems were protected by something known as fair use under copyright law. If the Times wins, a judge could order OpenAI to destroy all of its AI models. Bobby Allen, NPR News.
0: Microsoft is among NPR's financial supporters. The Texas Department of Transportation has paused issuing permits for flock cameras and other automated license plate readers along state roads. The decision from Republican Governor Greg Abbott doesn't affect cameras already installed. The cameras scan vehicles to compile license plate data, raising privacy concerns. City councils and county commissions have also unplugged cameras due to privacy concerns and misuse by law enforcement. This is NPR News. Anthropic says that its AI model Claude is helping build its successor. It says Claude is handling 26% of the research and development for Anthropic, completing tasks under human supervision. Anthropic CEO Dario Amodei and other AI leaders have been advocating for a slowdown in AI development because of safety concerns. We should note Anthropic is a financial supporter of NPR. Warren Buffett is stepping down as chair of Berkshire Hathaway, the investment giant he helped build over six decades. NPR's Raphael Naum reports.
6: In a letter to shareholders, the 96-year-old Buffett said, "Father time always wins. He has, however, been generous with me." And indeed, Father time has been kind to Buffett. But so was his investment acumen. Buffett and the late Charlie Munger built Berkshire into an investment giant, with businesses ranging from insurance to manufacturing. But Buffett and Munger were primarily known for their ability to pick winners in the stock markets. And Berkshire's investments in companies ranging from Coca-Cola to Apple paid off handsomely. Buffett had already stepped down as CEO in December and will now remain chairman emeritus of Berkshire. Raphael Naum, NPR News.
0: Munich's Oktoberfest begins tomorrow. Over 5 million liters of beer will be consumed, but the price for a Maß, the traditional mug serving, has risen fivefold since 1985, outpacing Germany's overall inflation. According to investment banking company UniCredit, it'll cost about $18.50 this year, and 1985 is a little over $3.50. It's NPR.
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8: 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Rain tonight, low around 44 degrees, north winds around 5 miles an hour, becoming southwest after midnight. A chance of precipitation is at 80% tonight. Currently, it's 50 in Palmer, 48 in Girdwood, and light rain and 49 degrees in Anchorage. Spoon is on the playlist. Sam Fender later on in the hour. Daniel Donato and L.E. King as well. But Beth Orton is going to start off this 1 o'clock on this Friday, Waiting on KMBA.

collapses north.

joining forces on a song called Another Dimension, Daniel Donato and Ellie King. Spoon with Inside Out and Waiting, a new track from Beth Orton. Kicking off at 1 o'clock midday on KMBA on a Friday. Not too bad. It's nice to have you here. And thank you so much for being here. You can catch us on air, of course, at 90.3, online at KMBA.org and on the go with a free KMBA app. Let's go across the pond, shall we, and hear from 32-year-old English singer-songwriter and musician Sam Fender, Rein Me In.

0: Thank you, love you all better, Olivia Barton, for your Friday, and Frances Dunnery with Everyone's a Star, and then a little Sam Fender in the mix, too, on this Friday. Let's take a look at what's happening. Well, you know, if there's some music you want to take in, Great Elk will be at Hatcher Pass Lodge September 19th, which is, yep, you guessed it, tomorrow. And also tomorrow, UAA will have a vocal jazz concert. The Palmer House tomorrow as well, September 19th, will be hosting the Rollin Roberts Band. So that's a little bit of a look at the concert calendar for this upcoming weekend. And also, something happening this weekend as well for 2 days, Remote Area Medical's Pop-Up Clinic. 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

0: Off their most recent release, Lordy, that's Houndmouth, Tiger Blood on a Friday. Citizen Cope, One Lovely Day, and Everyday Magic, My Morning Jacket. Phoebe Bridgers was in there too with Motion Sickness. And Fantastic Cat, Don't Let Go. Well, don't let go of anything. Keep your dial set. Keep your streaming set. We got more great stuff to come throughout this midday into the afternoon. There's no doubt about it. Around the corner, I got some indie pop from the Tune Yards, as well as some acoustic folk and bluesy type of music from Chris Smither. And then we'll hit the news and dive right back into it in the 2 o'clock hour. And I'm looking ahead because that's what I kind of like to do. I hope you don't mind. We got some Grace Potter coming up, Iron and Wine as well. They Might Be Giants. Ben Harper, Marcus King. I got that lined up for the 2 o'clock for you. Thanks so much for being a part of what we do. My name's Kelly. We're going to be together until 3 o'clock.
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0: Live from NPR News in Washington, I'm Ryland Barton. President Trump says he's banning CNN, Politico, and MS Now from the White House. As NPR's David Folkenflik reports, the move could be illegal and even unconstitutional.
1: Trump made the threat in a Truth Social post, saying news outlets shouldn't be able to, quote, constantly write or report fiction and lies when they're covering the president or his administration. A Bloomberg News reporter asked him about it at a White House press conference a short time later.
2: Are you trying to intimidate the press from doing
3: its job? No. I dislike dishonest press, like you. I think you're terrible.
1: If the White House tries to follow through on the president's threat, it would likely be met with legal challenges. CNN says a ban would violate its constitutional rights to report accurately and fairly without interference from the federal government. David Folkenflik, NPR News.
0: President Trump says the U.S. has entered an agreement with Denmark and Greenland that will give the U.S. permanent control over security and other needs in Greenland, which is a semi-autonomous territory of Denmark. Trump says the U.S. will develop a large military presence in Greenland and that no U.S. adversary will be permitted to have a base or military presence there. He previously had threatened Greenland, saying he would take it whether they like it or not. President Trump is scheduled to attend a dinner tonight for donors to his super PAC, MAGA, Inc. NPR's Tamara Keith reports Trump-aligned groups have dropped more than $150 million to help Republicans in tough races this fall.
4: According to an NPR analysis of advertising reservations tracked by Ad Impact, Trump's aligned groups and other Republican political action committees are set to significantly outspend Democrats in every competitive Senate race, except for Georgia. Republican strategist Scott Jennings says this is the cavalry coming to help in a tough political environment.
5: Now the Republicans have enough money to make an actual argument, to draw a real contrast, to have a real debate. And in some of these districts, in some of these states, it's going to make a difference.
4: But as one Democratic operative put it, big money like this can buy an umbrella, but it can't change the weather. Tamara Keith, NPR News.
0: Rising oil prices have pushed the national average price for a gallon of regular gas to $4.47, up from $3.20 a year ago. Diesel's at a record $6.45 per gallon that has a more direct impact on shipping costs. NPR's Scott Horsley has more.
6: Unfortunately, most forecasters don't see a lot of relief on the horizon. And, you know, it's not just the spike in crude oil prices that's causing this pain. The cost of refining that crude into products like gasoline and diesel has also soared. The risk of persistently high energy prices is one reason the Federal Reserve opted to raise interest rates earlier this week. The central bank's on the lookout for signs that higher energy costs might drive up other prices. You see that, for example, with the cost of airfares. They're up more than 23% from a year ago, and that's largely because of costly jet fuel.
0: NPR's Scott Horsley reporting. You're listening to NPR News from Washington. The Trump administration has started building the border wall in the Big Bend region of West Texas. Landowners, environmental groups, and ranchers there oppose the construction, arguing the area isn't a high-traffic zone for illegal immigration. The agency's building an average of 12 miles of barriers a week. Pop star and Tony Award-winning songwriter Duncan Sheik died yesterday. He was 56. He wrote carefully crafted songs that resonated with Gen X, but then turned his eye towards theater, says Jeff London.
7: In 1996, Duncan Sheik took the music world by storm with his hit song, Barely Breathing. It stayed on the charts for over a year and hit 16 in the Billboard 100. But the New Jersey-born Brown University-educated singer-songwriter had other ambitions. With Steven Sater, he created the musical Spring Awakening, which became a Broadway hit in 2006. Mama. It captured 8 Tony Awards, including 2 for Sheik himself. Over the years, Sheik has written several other musicals. A new one, Memoirs of an Amorous Gentleman, opens off Broadway this fall. For NPR News, I'm Jeff London in New York.
0: Researchers are testing deeper-rooted soybeans to try to remove more carbon from the atmosphere and help them withstand drought and other climate stressors. Scientists at the Salk Institute still need to show how much additional carbon those roots can store under real farming conditions and how long the carbon would remain underground and whether the crops can maintain their yields. This is NPR News.
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9: 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It is about 6 minutes past the hour, and the local forecast from the National Weather Service calls for rain likely this afternoon, mainly before 4 o'clock. Cloudy with a high near 55, north winds around 5, a chance of precipitation is at 60%. Rain tonight, low around 44 degrees, north winds around 5, becoming southwest. After midnight, a chance of precipitation is at 80% tonight. Currently, it's 51 degrees in Palmer, 48 degrees in Girdwood, and some light rain and 49 degrees in Anchorage. Iron and Wine, Los Lobos from 2004 is on the playlist for the 2 o'clock. And this group, they formed in New York, well, I should say specifically Brooklyn, New York in 1982, and they're still at it today. They just released their 24th album, The World Is to Dig. They might be giants. Get down.

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0: Live from NPR News in Washington, I'm Ryland Barton. President Trump says the U.S., Denmark, and Greenland have entered into an agreement giving the U.S., quote, permanent control over Greenland's security. NPR's Emily Fang reports it comes after months of Trump's threats to take over Greenland entirely.
1: In a post on social media, Trump says this agreement is perpetual and will allow the U.S. veto power over proposed sensitive investments in Greenland. It would also forbid U.S. adversaries from setting up military presence in the territory. He describes the agreement as giving the U.S., quote, complete ability to do what is necessary in Greenland in the name of security. Trump has said before that Greenland's strategic spot in the Arctic and abundant critical mineral deposits means the U.S. should annex Greenland. That sparked intense criticism from Denmark, which Greenland is a part of. Emily Fang, NPR News, The White House.
0: The Pentagon unveiled guidance for mandatory testosterone testing for male service members aged 30 and older today. It leaves out women for now and faces questions from medical experts. Defense Secretary Pete Hegseth said in July that screening troops for testosterone deficiency was necessary to allow them to operate at their absolute best. Vice President J.D. Vance stopped in Iowa today to seek support from rural voters and farmers.
2: This election is a referendum on common sense versus pure, unadulterated crazy.
0: Iowa Public Radio's Grant Gerlach reports.
3: High fuel and fertilizer prices are challenging for farmers heading into harvest and election season. At a rally in Council Bluffs, Vance said the Trump administration needs to keep working on making farming more affordable, but he claims their trade strategy is paying off.
2: Markets that were closed to our beef and dairy for decades are taking Iowa beef and dairy today. And China has committed to buying $17 billion from our farmers just this year.
3: Vance voiced support for Iowa Republicans in tight midterm races. That includes Senate candidate Ashley Hinson, who was not at the rally. The Trump ally is in a toss-up race against Democrat Josh Turek. For NPR News, I'm Grant Gerlach.
0: Virginia has the highest concentration of data centers in the world. VPM News' Jad Khalil reports that the governor's announcing more regulations.
4: Among the immediate actions that Governor Abigail Spanberger took were banning the state from entering into non-disclosure agreements regarding proposed data center development and telling regulators to start making new rules on things like zoning, environmental protections, and energy. The regulations take time to be reviewed and written, and many of the policy goals that Spanberger laid out would need to be approved by the legislature. Spanberger said the state needed a plan to address electric bills, water use, and air quality.
5: These impacts are not hypothetical or far off into the future. Virginians are feeling them right now, day in and day out, which is why the need for action is urgent.
4: Spanberger stopped short of a moratorium on data centers, an action one Northern Virginia county took this week. For NPR News, I'm Jad Khalil in Richmond.
0: This is NPR News. A federal immigration officer pleaded not guilty to charges that he lied to the FBI about being attacked before he shot and wounded a man during the immigration crackdown in Minneapolis in January. Prosecutors say Christian Castro falsely claimed he had been attacked with a broom and a shovel before he shot Julio Cesar Sosa Solis. The San Francisco Opera and its orchestra have tentatively agreed on a new contract. NPR's Chloe Veltman reports it comes after musicians called a strike last week that canceled performances.
6: The opera orchestra members have agreed to return to the pit after fraught days of negotiations with the company's management. The musicians went on strike last Saturday in response to a proposed 20% pay cut that they said would push their compensation back to 2018 levels. Management said the proposed pay levels reflected long-term economic realities, given the opera's $15 million annual deficit. The details of the new contract are not being made public and must still be ratified. In a joint statement, San Francisco Opera General Director Matthew Shilvock and the musician leading the negotiations, oboist Gabe Young, characterised the deal as being fair for both sides. The season is now scheduled to open next Tuesday with Giuseppe Verdi's Simone Boccanegra. Chloe Veltman, NPR News.
0: A truck driver spent two decades building a massive model of New York City. It went viral on TikTok and is now on display at the Museum of the City of New York. Joe Mackin's creation includes 800,000 balsa wood structure. It is 50 feet long and nearly 30 feet wide, covering all five boroughs, parts of New Jersey, and suburban Long Island. This is NPR News from Washington.
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0: Live from NPR News in Washington, I'm Ryland Barton. Diesel prices are at record highs. 48 out of 50 states are averaging $6 or more per gallon, according to AAA, squeezing trucking companies and raising costs throughout the supply chain. Texas Public Radio's David Martin Davies has more.
1: John Esparza, president and CEO of the Texas Trucking Association, says fuel is now one of the industry's largest expenses, and small operators are especially vulnerable.
2: The individual truck drivers, they will feel that in their pockets more directly, and it's much harder to recover that price most immediately.
1: Esparza says higher diesel costs will quickly reach consumers,